Jazz on WGVU, and that was The Sistering with It Had to Be You. And the album is called The Sistering, a vocal collective featuring Lenora Zenzelli-Helm, Kate McGarry, Lois Deloach, and Nina Freelon. We heard Jeremy Pelt on trumpet, Our Mother's Nature, and that featured Orrin Evans at the piano, Buster Williams bass, and Lenny White drums. The album Our Community Will Not Be Erased. And we began with the Paul Keller Orchestra with Bopportunity from the album Thank You Notes, the music of Greg Hill from the Cold Plunge Records label. I'm Scott Vandoorf. Now it's the Ted Rosenthal Trio with From This Moment On WGVU.

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0: Jazz on WGVU and singer Andrea Miller, But Beautiful, from her album Let Our Love Take Wing, with Tony Garrow featured on trumpet and Miles Jensen on guitar. Before that, we heard from Javon Jackson on tenor sax, One for Bob Dylan. It's an original tune. It's from his album Jackson Plays Dylan. This is the only original. All the other tracks are original Bob Dylan classic songs, here featuring Jeremy Manassia piano, Isaac Levy in bass, and Ryan Sands on the drums. We began with the Ted Rosenthal Trio, From This Moment On, from the album The Good Old Days, with Ted Rosenthal piano, Martin Wind on bass, and Tim Horner the drummer. I'm Scott Van Dorn. Partly cloudy tonight with patchy fog developing, with a low 52 degrees, and then Tuesday mostly sunny with a high 80 degrees. Coming up, we've got singer Johnny Hartman.
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Jazz on WGVU, and that was Johnny Hartman singing Nobody Home. It's from the album entitled Once in Every Life. It's from the Beehive label, and it came out in 1980. We heard Sal Nistico on tenor saxophone, Be My Love. And that featured Ted Kersen on trumpet with Nick Brignola on the baritone saxophone, Ronnie Matthews at the piano with Sam Jones on bass and Roy Haynes the drummer. The album is called Neo Nistico. It's also Beehive Records, this one from 1978. I'm Scott Van De Werf, and you're listening to Jazz on WGVU, public radio from Grand Valley State University. 88.5 and 95.3 FM on your radio dial. 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Now it's the Ken Poplawski Big Band with Ken on clarinet. I Like the Sunrise.

Jazz on WGVU, and that was the OKB Trio with Tristessa. And it featured Oscar Perez at the piano, Kuriko Zugawa on bass, and Brian Woodruff on drums. The album The Ing, as in keeping the ing in swing. We heard Ken Poplawski Big Band, I Like the Sunrise, and the album is called Sunrise. It's on Arbor's Jazz, with Ken Poplawski leading the big band, playing the clarinet. Tonight, patchy fog after 3 a.m., otherwise partly cloudy, a low 52 degrees. And Tuesday, mostly sunny with a high near 80 degrees. And Tuesday night, partly cloudy, a low around 59 degrees. Wednesday, slight chance of showers and thunderstorms, mostly sunny, a high near 79. Wednesday night, a chance of showers and thunderstorms, partly cloudy, a low around 61. Thursday, mostly sunny with a high near 80. And mostly clear Thursday night, a low 57. By Friday, sunny skies and a high 79 degrees. 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I'm Scott Vandorf with trumpeter Brian Lynch. This is Luck of the Draw.

Jazz on WGVU, and that was the group Blue Moods with Something Else, Miles Davis composition. And that's from the album Directions and Expressions on Positone Records, a tribute to Miles Davis, featuring Diego Rivera on tenor saxophone, Ellie Howell on trombone, Ben Galise on the vibraphone, Art Hirahara piano with Boris Kozlov bass, and Vinny Spiraza the drummer. We heard Mike Clement on guitar with Polka Dots and Ray-Bans, which is also the title of the album on Cellar Music, with Tris Duncan on the Hammond B3 organ and Gerald Watkins Jr. the drummer. We began with trumpeter Brian Lynch, Luck of the Draw, from the album Torch Bearers on Holistic Music Works, and that featured Charles McPherson on alto saxophone, Orrin Evans piano, once again Boris Kozlov bass. The drummer was Kyle Swan. I'm Scott Van Der Werf. Now it's Voce. Ileana Elias at the piano and singing.

manhã de todo mundo. E se entardecer, de quem a vida eu sou e sei, mas eu serei.

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Jazz on WGVU, an affinity trio with New Outlook, which is the title of the album, featuring Eric Jacobson playing the trumpet with Pamela York piano and Clay Shaw on bass. Chick Corea solo piano with Armando's Rumba from the album Forever Yours, the farewell performance from Candid Records. We heard Ileana Elias at the piano and singing Voce. From the album Ao Vivo, featuring Leandro Pellegrini on guitar, Mark Johnson on bass, and Rafael Barada drums. And that also came out on the Candid Records label. I'm Scott Vandewerf with partly cloudy skies tonight and patchy fog developing, a low 52 degrees. Tuesday, mostly sunny, a high 80 degrees, and partly cloudy on Tuesday night, a low 59 degrees. And then Wednesday, showers and thunderstorms, mostly sunny, a high near 79. 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

Jazz on WGVU and John Coltrane on tenor saxophone. I want to talk about you. And this is from the album Soul Train from the Prestige label, 1958, with Red Garland playing piano, Paul Chambers on the bass, and Arthur Taylor playing the drums. I'm Scott Van De Werf, and you're listening to Jazz on WGVU, public radio from Grand Valley State University, 88.5 and 95.3 FM on your radio dial. 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Coming up, pianist Emmett Cohen, but first, Grand Rapids native John Peru with Let's Get Lost.

That was Emmett Cohen at the piano with Any Old Time from his album Masters Legacy Series Volume 2, a tribute to Jimmy Cobb, who was on the drums. Evan Sherman was playing the bass, of course, Emmett Cohen at the piano. Before that, we heard John Prue at the piano singing Let's Get Lost, and that's from his album called Baker's Dozen on the Max Jazz label, great label that no longer exists. And that's a Chet Baker tribute with Dominic Farinacci on trumpet, Chuck Berghofer on bass, and Joe LaBarbera playing the drums. Tonight, partly cloudy with patchy fog after 3 a.m., a low 52 degrees. And Tuesday, mostly sunny, a high 80 degrees. And then Tuesday night, partly cloudy, a low 59 degrees, with a slight chance of showers and thunderstorms. Wednesday, mostly sunny, a high near 79. For Wednesday night, a chance of showers and thunderstorms, partly cloudy, a low around 61. And Thursday, mostly sunny with a high near 80. And Friday, sunny with a high 79. 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I'm Scott Van De Werf. In this next hour, singer Gabriel Cavassa. We'll hear from Ulysses Owens Jr. and Generation Y. We'll hear the Jesse Davis Quartet, guitar player Bobby Broom, and also pianist Kenny Barron. Let's continue with Steve Wilson on the saxophone with Quiet Girl here on WGVU.

Gabrielle Cavassa with Raindrops Keep Falling on My Head. The Burt Bacharach, Hal David song with Jeff Parker on the guitar, Larry Grenadier bass, Brian Blade drums with Joshua Redman on tenor saxophone from the album Diavola from the Blue Note label. We heard The Light That Grew Amongst Us from Ulysses Owens Jr. and Generation Y from the album Around the World With You on Cellar Music. With Arena Terracubo on alto saxophone, Anthony Hervey on trumpet, Tyler Bullock at the piano, Yusushi Nakamura bass, and the leader Ulysses Owens Jr. on drums. We began with Steve Wilson on soprano saxophone, the Billy Childs composition Quiet Girl with Joe Locke on vibraphone, Rini Rosnes piano, Jay Anderson bass, Kendrick Scott drums, also Kevin Newton on French horn. The album Enduring Sonnets, and that's on the Smoke Sessions label. I'm Scott Van De Werf. Now it's the Jesse Davis Quartet. Jesse on alto saxophone with Choctaw Alley here on WGVU.

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0: That was Kenny Barron at the piano, his composition Calypso from the album Songbook on the Artworks Records label. That featured Tyler McDole on the vocals, vocalese. We also heard Kiyosho Kitagawa on the bass, who died earlier this year, Jonathan Blake on the drums. Before that, Alfie's theme from Bobby Broom on the guitar, Bobby Broom Trio, with Dennis Carroll bass and Kobe Watkins drums. The album Notes of Thanks, a tribute to Sonny Rollins, and Alfie's theme is from the movie Alfie, composed by Sonny Rollins. We began with Choctaw Alley from the Jesse Davis Quartet, with Jesse on alto saxophone, Spike Wilner at the piano, John Weber bass, and Lewis Nash drums. The album Reflections, and that's from the Cellar Music label. I'm Scott Vandewer. Partly cloudy tonight with patchy fog developing, a low 52 degrees. Mostly sunny Tuesday, a high 80 degrees, and then partly cloudy Tuesday night, a low around 59 degrees. Wednesday, mostly sunny, but a slight chance of showers and thunderstorms, high near 79.
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Jazz on WGVU with Errol Garner at the piano, El Dorado. And this is from the album Gemini from the London label from 1972. Ronnie Matthews at the piano before that with High Fly. And that's from the album Roots, Branches, and Dances from the Beehive label, 1979. Frank Foster on tenor saxophone with Ray Drummond on the bass, Al Foster on drums, and a Zeddon Weston on percussion. And his father, Randy Weston, was the composer of High Fly. I'm Scott Van De Werf, and this is Jazz on WGVU, public radio from Grand Valley State University, 88.5 and 95.3 FM. 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Now it's singer Kurt Elling with Lonely Town.

That was Jeremy Pelt on trumpet with Make Noise. And this is from the album Noir en Rouge, live in Paris, with Victor Gould at the piano, Vicente Archer on bass, Jonathan Barber on the drums, Jacqueline Acevedo on percussion. We heard Kurt Elling singing Lonely Town from his album The Questions from the OK label. And that featured Marquise Hill on the trumpet, Joey Calderazzo at the piano, John McLean on guitar with Clark Summer on the bass, and Jeff Tane Watts playing the drums. Tonight, patchy fog after 3 a.m., otherwise partly cloudy, a low 52 degrees. Tuesday, mostly sunny, a high near 80 degrees, and then partly cloudy on Tuesday night, a low around 59 degrees. Wednesday, slight chance of showers and thunderstorms, mostly sunny, a high near 79. And Wednesday night, a chance of showers and thunderstorms, partly cloudy, a low around 61. By Thursday, mostly sunny, high near 80. And Thursday night, mostly clear, low 57. And then Friday, sunny with a high 79. 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I'm Scott Van De Werf. In this next hour, we've got pianist Aaron Parks, guitar player Tom Rotella. We'll hear the Vancouver Jazz Orchestra, along with singer Paul Marinaro, drummer Brandon Sanders, and saxophonist Alexa Tarantino, plus long, tall Dexter Gordon. Let's continue with the Vancouver Jazz Orchestra with Brian Charette on the Hammond B3 organ. This is called Equestrian Interlude here on WGVU.

Jazz on WGVU and Aaron Parks at the piano and the composer of Anywhere Together, featuring Ben Solomon on tenor saxophone, Ben Street on bass, and Billy Hart the drummer. The album By All Means, it came out a year ago on the Blue Note label. Tom Rotella on guitar and the composer of Mr. Malone, a tribute to Russell Malone, the great guitar player who died very young, early 60s, a couple years ago while touring Japan with Ron Carter, the great bass player. This is from the latest album from guitar player Tom Rotella called Right Time Left on Savant Records. That featured Antonio Adolfo at the piano, also Charles Ruggiero playing the drums. We began with Vancouver Jazz Orchestra with Equestrian Interlude featuring Brian Charette on the Hammond B3 organ, and the album is called Vancouver Jazz Orchestra Meets Brian Charette. It's on the Cellar Music label. I'm Scott Van De Werf. Now it's Paul Marinaro singing the Duke Ellington classic, Do Nothing Till You Hear From Me, here on WGVU.

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Jazz on WGVU, and that was Alexa Tarantino on alto saxophone with All Along from her album The Roar and the Whisper on the Blue Engine label, with Stephen Feifke at the piano, Philip Norris on bass, and Mark Whitfield Jr., the drummer. We heard Brandon Sanders on drums and the composer of Eight Quarter Beat from the album entitled Lasting Impression from Savant Records, with Stacy Dillard on saxophone and Warren Wolf on vibraphone, Eric Scott Reed at the piano, and Eric Wheeler on the bass. We began with singer Paul Marinaro, Do Nothing Till You Hear From Me. Great Duke Ellington composition from the album Mood Ellington, a double CD on the Origin Records label. That was arranged by trombone player Tom Garling, and it featured a solo from Eric Jacobson on the trumpet. I'm Scott Vandoor. Partly cloudy skies tonight with a low 52 degrees. For tomorrow, mostly sunny with a high 79 degrees. Tuesday night, partly cloudy, a low 59 degrees. And then Wednesday, showers and thunderstorms, a high 79. Stay tuned. Coming up, Dexter Gordon. 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

That was Dexter Gordon on tenor saxophone with Candlelight Lady from The Apartment. It's from the Steeplechase label with Kenny Drew piano, Nels Henning Orsted Pedersen on bass, and Albert Tutti Heath, the drummer. I'm Scott Van De Werf. Now it's Eddie Henderson on trumpet with the title of his album, Be Cool, here on WGVU.

Miles Davis walked off the stage soon as the solo was over. Well, yes, he did leave the stage clean out of sight now. Coltrane, he walked off the stage. That's what you folks all are saying. Well, yes, he did leave the stage, and that's a fact now. They felt they had to rehearse, although we know they are masters. They get a real mellow sound, and you will have to admit it. I guess they both left the stage soon as the solos were over. And if you can't figure out their

his horn. And when they go to wherever he is playing, they seem to go to see whether he is gonna turn the business. Stop, bop, a sue bubble with them two weed eating dee bop, shilling dee bop over here. He never walks around the place of speech, so all of the folks he don't know, I wouldn't either. And neither would you.

is perfect. Just like the way he plays, he's not afraid of being different. And he has won most polls in his modern jazz. He and Gillespie are kings. Miles and his group are breaking records. Yeah, because they sure do swing.

Davis walked off the stage. That's what the folks all are saying. Oh yes, he did leave the stage. Soon as the solo was over, Coltrane walked off the stage. That's what the people are saying. Oh yes, they both left the stage, clean out of sight now. They said they had to rehearse, although we know they are masters. They get a real mellow sound, and you will have to admit it. But yes, they both left the stage soon as the solos were over. If you can't figure out

0: Ken Fowser on tenor saxophone, I'll Take It From Here, from his album Don't Look Down on Positone Records, with Josh Bruno on trumpet, Rick Germanson piano, Paul Gill on bass, and Joe Strasser the drummer. Alan Harris before that singing So What, the Miles Davis composition with lyrics from Eddie Jefferson, is from the album The Genius of Eddie Jefferson, with Eric Reed at the piano, George DeLancey on bass, and Willie Jones III on drums. We started off with Eddie Henderson on trumpet with Be Cool, and that featured Donald Harrison alto sax and Kenny Barron at the piano, Essiet Essiet on bass, and Mike Clark the drummer. Be Cool, the title of the album as well, on the Smoke Sessions label. I'm Scott Van De Werf, partly cloudy tonight, patchy fog developing, a low 52 degrees, and then Tuesday, mostly sunny, a high 80 degrees. Partly cloudy on Tuesday night, a low around 59 degrees. For Wednesday, slight chance of showers and thunderstorms during the day, mostly sunny, a high 79, then more showers and thunderstorms possible on Wednesday night with a low 61. Thursday, mostly sunny, a high near 80, and sunny on Friday, a high 79. Stay tuned, more great jazz coming up.
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Jazz on WGVU, and that was the Mike Melito Dino Locito Quartet with Blondie's Waltz. Before that, pianist Isaiah J. Thompson with What If, and before that, drummer Joe Farnsworth, The Good Shepherd, which also featured Wynton Marsalis on trumpet, Kenny Barron at the piano, and Peter Washington on the bass. I'm Scott Van Dorf. Now it's singer Joe Coughlin, dedicated to you.

Jazz on WGVU, and that was Carlos Franzetti at the piano in the wee small hours of the morning. We heard alto player Bobby Watson with Mind Wine, and before that, Joe Coughlin singing Dedicated to You. I'm Scott Van De Werf. Still ahead, guitar player Kenny Burrell, trumpeter and singer Chet Baker,

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Jazz on WGVU and Zoot Sims on tenor saxophone, Jive at 5 with Dave McKenna at the piano. We heard singer and trumpeter Chet Baker, I Fall in Love Too Easily. And before that, guitar player Kenny Burrell with Delilah. I'm Scott Vandewerf. Now it's Alton Senkelar on trombone. This is Unleashed here on WGVU.

0: Jazz on WGVU with Nancy Kelly singing Shaking Out My Blues. Before that, James Zito on guitar with Bird in the Wind. And we began with Alton Sencalar on trombone with Unleashed. I'm Scott Van De Werf. Still ahead, we've got saxophonist Sherelle Cassidy, pianist Cyrus Chestnut, and pianist Dave Bass. Stay tuned.
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Jazz on WGVU with Dave Bass at the piano with an original Heart Above My Head. Cyrus Chestnut before that, Amy's Dance with Stacy Dillard on saxophone, and before that, Sherelle Cassidy on the saxophone with Gratitude. I'm Scott Van De Werf. Now it's Dina DeRose at the piano singing Don't Ask Why.

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0: Jazz on WGVU and trumpeter Eddie Henderson with Cook's Bay, which was composed by Kenny Barron, who was at the piano, with Donald Harrison on alto saxophone, Essiet Essiet on bass, and Mike Clark the drummer. We heard Dina DeRosa at the piano singing Don't Ask Why with Martin Wind on bass and Matt Wilson on the drums. I'm Scott Van De Werf, and this is Jazz on WGVU. Still ahead, Tony Bennett and Diana Krall, trumpeter James Suggs, and vibes player Chuck Redd.
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Jazz on WGVU, and that was Chuck Redd on vibraphone with the Thelonious Monk composition Evidence. Before that, James Suggs on trumpet, Blame It on My Youth, with Houston Person tenor sax. And we began with Tony Bennett and Diana Krall singing My One and Only Love with the Bill Charlap Trio. I'm Scott Van De Werf, and now it's Cannonball Adderley on alto saxophone, Dancing in the Dark.

0: And that was Anita O'Day singing The Way You Look Tonight. Before that, Sincerely Diana from Art Blakey and the Jazz Messengers. And we began with Cannonball Adderley, Dancing in the Dark. I'm Scott Van De Werf. Thanks for joining us for jazz here on WGVU. And stick around. The music will continue into the early morning hours.
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1: Amendment to tighten Michigan's voter ID laws barely. President Trump says he would increase tariffs on Canadian goods like cars and steel to 50% in 2027 after trade talks between the two countries failed this weekend. During a press conference, Doug Ford, the premier of Ontario, responded to the threats. He says the U.S. auto industry will suffer if the trade war continues.
2: He says he wants to attack the auto part manufacturers. Like, maybe he just doesn't understand how parts go back and forth 8 times. It would actually shut down your auto plants in the U.S.
1: If things continue to escalate, Ford says Canada is willing to place a surcharge on energy. He says assistance programs to help business owners in Ontario stay afloat will expand, effective immediately. Sunny today, a high in the upper 70s. Tonight, partly cloudy, a low around 60. Partly sunny tomorrow, showers expected and possibly a storm, a high in the upper 70s. Tomorrow night, cloudy, showers and storms likely. Sky gradually clearing, a low in the low 60s. Sunny Thursday, a high near 80. And Thursday night, clear, a low in the upper 50s.
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4: It's Morning Edition from NPR News. I'm Leila Fadel.
5: And I'm Michelle Martin. The Trump administration's economic offensive to isolate Iran needs support from around the world. Treasury Secretary Scott Bessent on Monday warned countries he says are helping Iran evade sanctions. But it's unclear how far the White House is prepared to go to punish governments still doing business with Iran.
4: NPR international correspondent Aya Batraoui is in Dubai covering the latest round of U.S. sanctions. Good morning, Aya.
6: Good morning, Leila.
4: Okay, the United Arab Emirates, where you are, was among the first to announce last week it was cutting off commercial and trade ties with Iran. Are other countries joining Trump's economic pressure campaign?
6: So reactions from other Gulf allies have so far been muted. You know, some already only had dismal trade ties with Iran before this war, whereas the UAE was among Iran's top international trade partners, according to data by the World Trade Organization. And the U.S. needs more countries to fall in line with these measures, because while U.S. sanctions have crippled Iran's economy, Trump wants to crush, not just cripple, its revenue in order to force a change. Treasury Secretary Scott Bessent says Trump's been phoning world leaders to join him in isolating Iran. And he didn't name which leaders Trump called, but listed some of the ways that countries operate in what he calls the gray zone.
7: Iran's enablers purchase, transport its petroleum. They facilitate the flow of its finances through exchange houses and free trade zones. They welcome Iran's flights and maintain registries on its behalf. They turn a blind eye to seaborne fuel transfers and overland transits.
4: Aya, listening to Bessent's words there, what stands out to you?
6: Well, what stands out isn't just that he called out the purchase of Iranian oil, Leila, but also welcoming flights from Iran and overland transits. And if we look at flights, there are still flights as of today on Iran Air to Dubai, connecting Iranians to the biggest airport in the world for international transit. And I checked flights on Iran's Mahan Air as well this morning, and it's flying to neighboring Oman, as well as Turkey, Russia, China, even the tropical Thai holiday destination of Phuket. And as for overland transits, Pakistan, which has emerged as the lead mediator between Washington and Tehran in this war, has plans to expand annual bilateral trade with Iran by more than threefold to $10 billion annually. During this war, Pakistan also opened more land routes for non-sanctioned goods from other countries to enter Iran. But the most consequential country here is China, which is the biggest importer and buyer of Iranian oil. China's foreign ministry today slammed the White House's latest measures against Iran, calling them, quote, illicit unilateral sanctions that have no basis in international law. China says economic wars only escalate the conflict and disrupt global financial order, and says it isn't going to cut off Iran. Mm. China has had to dig into its oil reserves to weather the fallout from this war as the biggest buyer of both Iranian and Saudi oil.
4: And what have we heard from the Iranian government? Has there been a reaction?
6: Sure. I mean, last night, Iran's economy minister Ali Madani

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2: In the WGVU newsroom, I'm Phil Dawson. To keep the power on in West Michigan during what they call more frequent severe weather incidents in the state, WGVU's Dean Morrison reports Consumers Energy says they're spending tens of millions of dollars on infrastructure improvements.
3: January through July this year, Consumers Energy invested $90 million statewide into its electric grid. Spokesperson Matt Johnson says areas in West Michigan prone to frequent weather-driven outages are top priorities.
4: Michigan does seem to be seeing an increase in the severity and length of storms, and so the time is just as important now as ever that we're proactive in making these upgrades ahead of time so that when we do experience significantly impactful weather, our system is built to handle it.
3: Upgrades range from replacing neighborhood poles and wires to burying storm-vulnerable overhead lines. So far, the utility has invested more than $10 million in Muskegon and Ottawa counties, $12 million in Kent. But the most significant investment is in Allegan County, where $13 million has funded six major projects.
4: That is one of the areas that we know typically is hardest hit. We've been upgrading some high-voltage lines, the Wayland and Pullman and Scott Lake substations. That's really the backbone and infrastructure of the grid in Allegan County.
3: Nearly 900 additional projects are scheduled statewide through December. I'm Dee Morrison.
2: Investigators are recommending the Kenewa Hills School Board fire athletic director Ron Willock and suspend football coach Don Fellows for two games because they did not provide female athletes the same access to weight training as males. The investigation found there were so many male football players in the weight room at peak hours, female athletes did not have equal access. But board president Aaron Labatt says they will not punish or fire school superintendent Sherry Horner.
5: She inherited some very difficult issues, and I appreciate the way that she approached them directly, thoughtfully, and with a commitment to transparency and accountability. As a board, we support her leadership, and hopefully we can turn our focus back to where it belongs, on our students.
2: Several hundred residents signed a petition calling on Dr. Horner to resign. Now that the school year is underway, WGVU's Jennifer Moss reports drivers need to resume their back-to-school safety habits.
6: The back-to-school commute can create one of the busiest and most unpredictable traffic environments of the year. Adrienne Woodland, spokesperson for AAA, the Auto Club Group, says, quote, "Drivers aren't just watching for students on foot and children getting on or off school buses. They're also sharing the road with e-bike and e-scooter riders. When you combine that with distracted driving and speeding, the consequences can be devastating," end quote. With that in mind, AAA is urging drivers to slow down, eliminate distractions, and remain alert in school zones and residential neighborhoods. They advise drivers to obey posted school zone speed limits, put phones away, and eliminate distractions. As it relates to school bus safety, they remind drivers to stop for buses displaying flashing red lights and an extended stop arm and remain stopped until children have safely cleared roadways. AAA also advises students to stay alert and avoid phones when walking near traffic and crossing streets, and for e-bike riders to know the e-ride laws and helmet rules. More information can be found at AAA.com. I'm Jennifer Moss.
2: Supporters of a petition drive to let voters consider a constitutional

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3: It's 8:19, 55 degrees in Grand Rapids, 58 degrees in Holland, and 54 degrees in Muskegon. In Kent County, Iowa, 196 eastbound to 28th Street at Wilson Avenue. It's all the way back up to 44th Street because of a crash. Also in Kent County, U.S. 131 northbound at 36th Street, a major backup. And 131 northbound before Wealthy Street, traffic there is backed up to 44th Street because of a crash. Sunny today, a high in the upper 70s. Tonight, partly cloudy, a low around 60. Partly sunny tomorrow, showers expected, possibly a storm, a high in the upper 70s. Tomorrow night, cloudy, showers and storms likely, sky gradually clearing, a low in the low 60s.
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6: This is Morning Edition from NPR News. I'm Michelle Martin.
7: And I'm Layla Faldin. Good morning. A private arbiter has ordered the Washington Post to reinstate an opinion columnist that the paper fired last year after she wrote on social media about the assassination of conservative activist Charlie Kirk. That firing raised questions about whether the dismissal was fair or meant to silence her particular view. Karen Atiyah is that columnist and joins us now. Good morning.
8: Good morning, Layla.
7: So, Karen, when you first heard that the Post would have to reinstate you and pay back pay, as I understand it, after a year-long fight, what was your first reaction?
8: Oh, gosh. I was excited, exhilarated, exhausted. I just wanted to cry. It's just been such a hard fight. But I was also excited because I knew that this reinstatement wasn't just about me and wasn't just about a job. I know that so many people have been fighting all sorts of battles when it comes to expression, free speech, institutionally. And so I just realized this one was bigger than me.
7: So you feel like this is a larger message, this decision?
8: I think so, particularly for journalists who have been coming under such scrutiny, such attacks. And particularly, of course, we saw so much of the clampdowns in the aftermath of the Charlie Kirk killing, right? And I also think this is a big message and a big win for unions. I'm a proud Washington Post Guild member, and I could not have done this without the support of the Washington Post Guild, without having a union contract in place, which allowed me to fight back. And so for me, this is a bigger message that, you know, silencing speech, silencing journalistic expression, you should be prepared to fight for these values and to fight for these things.
7: If this is a place that you think was trying to silence you, is it a place that shares your values? Is it a place you do want to go back to and work at?
8: That is the big question. I mean, My attitude is I was very proud of the work that I was able to do and very proud of being able, especially as an editor, to platform other voices. And when it comes to that work as a journalist, I'm ready and willing to go back to that work. And right now, I mean, the Washington Post has a standing marching order from the arbitrator. So the ball is in their court. I know that, and I think the whole world knows that everybody's watching how the Washington Post stands up to their values of journalistic integrity.
7: Can you share what your conversations have been like with the Post since an arbiter ruled in your favor? I know this only happened recently.
8: I have not heard from the Washington Post yet.
7: Really?
8: Not yet.
7: And so what does this mean about your possible return?
8: Well, they've got my number. They've got my email. So I'm just waiting. They've got standing orders. And for now, though, I think still it is about, you know, this message that it sends also to all media houses, right? That when journalists do come under scrutiny, particularly for the Washington Post, such a storied newspaper, I mean, I just think the message is we're going to be watching what they're doing. Mm. This is going to be a sign of who the Washington Post, I think, is going to choose to be in this new era.
7: On the day that Charlie Kirk was shot, September 10th of last year, you wrote on the social media platform Blue Sky, quote, "Refusing to tear my clothes and smear ashes on my face in performative mourning for a white man that espoused violence is not the same as violence." In hindsight, would you write that publicly again, knowing what came after?
8: All my posts are still public. I think that's testament to how I saw that that was just a statement of fact. As a journalist, I wasn't going to, of course, celebrate his murder, but I also wasn't going to engage in performative, over-the-top mourning. I think part of what this case showed is that, particularly as a woman journalist, this expectation that I was supposed to go over the top for, you know, anyone, particularly who espoused views that many saw as reprehensible, I saw that as just doing my job, right? And the arbitrator ruled, and particularly as uncomfortable as it is, there is a problem with white men who choose to engage in hatred and violence. And the arbitrator in her decision said that descriptions of race and gender do not amount to disparagement. So, you know, as uncomfortable as these truths are about race and violence in our political discourse, that's part of the job, is to be as accurate in our descriptions as possible.
7: What else did the arbitrator say in their decision where they concluded, yes, the Washington Post has to reinstate you? They shouldn't have fired you.
8: So part of what the Washington Post alleged was that my posts were gross misconduct and that they fired me without even a conversation after 11 years. The arbitrator found that that was, quote, disproportionate treatment, that according to our collective bargaining agreement, we have a progressive discipline. So no conversations, no investigation, that they violated the union contract. Yeah, the arbitrator also, as I said in terms of security. The Washington Post argued that my posts were a threat to the security of my colleagues. The arbitrator basically said, well, if that was true, your duty is to protect your journalists. Hmm. After, and that's also in the Washington Post contract, their duty wasn't to leave journalists like me to the wolves. Their duty was to protect, right? And so to not even warn me of these so-called threats, not even to have a conversation, I think that's part of why this is a bigger message to media houses, particularly as social media harassment and campaigns increase, is that the role of powerful media corporations is to use that power to protect the journalists who are putting their safety on the line quite often, to be able to report the truth and to be able to, again, make commentary, sometimes as uncomfortable as it is, to do that. So, yes, I think that this was a just decision. I'm very happy with it.
7: Karen Atiyah, thank you for being here. Thanks for joining us.
8: Thank you.
7: We asked the Washington Post for a comment on the arbitrator's decision. A spokesperson told NPR the newspaper respects the arbitration process and declined to comment further. This is NPR News.
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3: In the WGVU newsroom, I'm Phil Dawson. To keep the power on in West Michigan during what they call more frequent severe weather incidents in the state, WGVU's Dee Morrison reports Consumers Energy says they're spending tens of millions of dollars on infrastructure improvements.
10: January through July this year, Consumers Energy invested $90 million statewide into its electric grid. Spokesperson Matt Johnson says areas in West Michigan prone to frequent weather-driven outages are top priorities.
11: Michigan does seem to be seeing an increase in the severity and length of storms, and so the time is just as important now as ever that we're proactive in making these upgrades ahead of time so that when we do experience significantly impactful weather, our system is built to handle it.
10: Upgrades range from replacing neighborhood poles and wires to burying storm-vulnerable overhead lines. So far, the utility has invested more than $10 million in Muskegon and Ottawa counties, $12 million in Kent. But the most significant investment is in Allegan County, where $13 million has funded six major projects.
11: That is one of the areas that we know typically is hardest hit. We've been upgrading some high voltage lines, the Wayland and Pullman and Scott Lake substations. That's really the backbone and infrastructure of the grid in Allegan County.
10: Nearly 900 additional projects are scheduled statewide through December. I'm Dee Morrison.
3: Investigators are recommending the Kenawa Hills School Board fire athletic director Ron Willock and suspend football coach Don Fellows for two games because they did not provide female athletes the same access to weight training as males. The investigation found there were so many male football players in the weight room at peak hours, female athletes did not have equal access. But board president Aaron Labatt says they will not punish or fire school superintendent Sherry Horner.
12: She inherited some very difficult issues, and I appreciate the way that she approached them directly, thoughtfully, and with a commitment to transparency and accountability. As a board, we support her leadership, and hopefully we can turn our focus back to where it belongs, on our students.
3: Several hundred residents signed a petition calling on Dr. Horner to resign. Now that the school year is underway, WGVU's Jennifer Moss reports drivers need to resume their back-to-school safety habits.
13: The back-to-school commute can create one of the busiest and most unpredictable traffic environments of the year. Adrienne Woodland, spokesperson for AAA, the Auto Club Group, says, quote, "Drivers aren't just watching for students on foot and children getting on or off school buses. They're also sharing the road with e-bike and e-scooter riders. When you combine that with distracted driving and speeding, the consequences can be devastating," end quote. With that in mind, AAA is urging drivers to slow down, eliminate distractions, and remain alert in school zones and residential neighborhoods. They advise drivers to obey posted school zone speed limits, put phones away, and eliminate distractions. As it relates to school bus safety, they remind drivers to stop for buses displaying flashing red lights and an extended stop arm and remain stopped until children have safely cleared roadways. AAA also advises students to stay alert and avoid phones when walking near traffic and crossing streets, and for e-bike riders to know the e-ride laws and helmet rules. More information can be found at AAA.com. I'm Jennifer Moss.
3: Supporters of a petition drive to let voters consider a constitutional amendment to tighten Michigan election laws say they will appeal a state elections board ruling keeping the question off the ballot. Colin Jackson reports the board found problems with some of the petition signatures.
14: It all came down to the signatures Americans for Citizen Voting Michigan turned in to make the November ballot. Despite submitting far more than necessary, elections officials found a sample fell slightly short of a needed threshold going into the meeting. The campaign tried to save rejected signatures through methods like having the voter sign affidavits, but the elections board found some of those which would have made the difference came in too late to count. Paul Jacob is with the campaign. He says it will sue.
15: "We're not giving up. You can't cheat the people of Michigan.

0: Deb Prado on the line. She's a big deal. Lots of responsibility, a lot of lives responsible under her leadership when it comes to getting around our great city. And now, talk of childcare. CEO of The Rapid, Deb Prado, on the line to talk about a wonderful receiving of a statewide innovation award. Good morning to you, Deb.
1: Good morning.
0: Taking the bus a day keeps the doctor away. How's that?
1: It does. It absolutely does, and helps so many other things in our community.
0: Thank you. Let's get right into our conversation. Now expanding into this wonderful opportunity for families when it comes to a Central Station Child Care Center. I know the ribbons have been cut, and I hope you're busy, and now you're winning awards. How are you feeling?
1: We're feeling great about it. You know, being able to put high-quality child care right in the path of our customers' life is a big game-changer for a lot of working families.
0: Wonderful. Give us the reminder of what has just happened when it comes to a Central Station Child Care Center.
1: So for about 20 years, in 2004, the building was dedicated, and a large portion of it has been vacant. And so I started in 2021, and in 2022, we were looking for a way to bring this community-built building to the community. And so one of the things I did was talk with our board about that idea. Tracy Kaufman, who is program officer for Kellogg Foundation, is on our board. And during that meeting, she texted her team and said, "What about childcare?" And from that, we got the ball rolling. It's been a really interesting project when you talk about taking a public space that has been standing for 20 years and turning that into childcare, which is fraught with a lot of licensing and zoning and legal and review. But we made it happen.
0: And now awards are coming in. What did you just receive?
1: The Innovation Transit Award from Michigan Public Transportation Association. So it's the association for all the transits across the state.
0: And I'll be blunt. I think it's a big deal.
1: We think it's a big deal, too. And, you know, moreover, the purpose of submitting for the award is to not everybody's tuned into our local news. Not everybody knows what we're doing, but there were 74 other transits there, and they can see an opportunity for spaces they may have that are underutilized.
0: And, of course, to toot your horn, this recognition, innovative projects that strengthen communities and advance public transportation throughout the state. And I know you were just honored at your MPTA's annual conference. So in your quote is saying the project represents the very best of what public transportation can do for a community. Expand into this.
1: So what we've been trying to do is change the way we show up in terms of access can change outcomes. And so where our bus routes are, new bus routes, the opportunity over, we run a summer route into Millennium Park, giving access to a great county gem. What we're doing puts 70% private pay or 70% public pay and 30% private pay, high quality child care right in the path of our customers.
0: Thank you for that reminder. Again, Deb Prado with us, CEO of The Rapid. So back to, I guess, our Central Station Child Care Center 101. If one's listening, how does he or she get their child involved?
1: Through the YMCA, there's a single point of entry, so it is a great start. For our GRPS program, there is Kent County Head Start, and the YMCA is really the lead operator there. They have a single point of entry. There are QR codes on every single one of our buses that you can just take and get your application. You don't need three applications if you have three children. They will do all the figuring out on what room for what ages behind the scenes in their enrollment.
0: And you have to be honest, it's got to be kind of cool to hear kids playing while work is going on.
1: Oh, my goodness. So the idea that we're going to have life outside on a playground and then up on the rooftop playground is so exciting. Just the idea of more and more families coming through there every single day will just light up the space.
0: How else can the community help you, Deb?
1: Get the word out, and get the word out to people who are our transit customers. Get the word out to people on the no-cost tuition. Get the word out to other opportunities for public spaces to be converted for greater public good.
0: Wonderful. You and yours have received the Statewide Innovation Award for Central Station Child Care Center. Be careful what you wish for. And, of course, this wonderful 12,000 square feet that does serve kids from infancy through age five. We know the importance of that age group. All right, Deb, how do we find out more information about your good work with the Rapid?
1: Our website is ridetherapid.org. And we'll have links there for the Child Care Center enrollment and any other things you want to know about our routes, our services. We also run the Go Bus, which is for seniors in the disability community. So there's lots of interesting things that some people don't know about the Rapid.
0: Wonderful. Again, showing what happens when public and private partners come together around a full commitment to kids and families, quoted by your Tracy Kaufman. All right, Deb Prado, thank you very much for this conversation. You take care.
1: You too. Bye-bye. Thank you.
2: The Ebola outbreak in the Democratic Republic of the Congo has now claimed the lives of more than 2,300 people. That makes it the deadliest in the country's history. The UN Humanitarian Affairs chief said recently Ebola is winning. Next time on 1A, why the outbreak in the DRC is so deadly and what it will take to stop it.
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4: In the WGVU newsroom, I'm Phil Dawson with the weather forecast. Sunny today, a high in the upper 70s. Tonight, partly cloudy, a low around 60. Partly sunny tomorrow, showers expected, possibly a storm, a high in the upper 70s. Tomorrow night, cloudy, showers and storms likely, sky gradually clearing, a low in the low 60s. Sunny Thursday, a high near 80. Thursday night, clear, a low in the upper 50s. Sunny Friday, a high in the upper 70s. Sunny Saturday, a high around 80.
0: Amit Savak on the line, CEO of ETS, ready to answer the question that, well, if America is spending trillions on education, are students ready for the future? That's a big question to answer, but you are here to share how states can better align education with workforce demands. Important conversation for sure with a Michigan angle. Good morning to you, Amit.
5: Good morning, Shelley. It's great to be on. It's back to school season. Looking forward to talking about how to help our kids get future ready.
0: Yep, that's what it's all about. Amit, remind me of the good work of ETS, please.
5: ETS is a education and workforce readiness organization. We serve millions of students around the country with assessments to help demonstrate how they're doing in high school, to help them get ready for getting into college. We have, for example, the ACT, and we also have a whole range of other tools and evaluation services to help states and cities help prepare their children for the future.
0: Wonderful. Here is another edition of the blunt question for you, Amit. Is America's education system preparing students for the jobs of tomorrow?
5: Shelley, not fast enough. Our education system has some work to do. First, we need to strengthen the foundational skills, math and reading. More than half of students who enter middle school or who enter high school are not fully proficient in either math or reading today. So as we go back to school, this is an opportunity to double down on the foundation. In addition, we have an opportunity in our educational system, particularly in middle school and high school, to reinforce career navigation, helping students figure out what do they want to do when they grow up. This is that opportunity right now to start to orient the entire faculty, the entire administration of our schools to that. And of course, there's work readiness. Increasingly, human skills communication, adaptability, collaboration, AI literacy are becoming more and more important. And so starting to really focus on those, that's what we can do to really bolster education in Michigan and around the country.
0: What about the question, how can states better align education with workforce demands? What's happening here?
5: Yeah, so this is a very interesting time right now across the country. 36 of the 50 states have a gubernatorial election. It'll be an election for a new governor. And, of course, there's state legislative elections happening this fall around the country as well. But this is a really important time for voters to get involved. Education is on the ballot, Shelley, this fall. So this is a great opportunity right now to start asking questions for folks that are running at the state level. How are we investing the dollars that we have at the state level in education? Are we really investing in those type of activities that are helping students become ready for the future of work, for the future of activities that they want to do after school? Are our educational systems providing the kind of real-world experiences that students need in middle school and high school? These are the kinds of questions that are really important for voters to start asking, especially this fall.
0: So spring AI into the conversation. How is AI changing what students need to know to succeed from your viewpoint?
5: Shelley, AI is changing education so incredibly fast, but it can't replace human skills. Done well, AI can help students prepare better. It can help students get good feedback. It can help personalize their learning. But AI not done well in education can increase a dependence on these tools. It can replace critical thinking. AI is no substitute for actual learning. So as we come back to school, this is a great opportunity to really spark conversations among parents, voters, teachers, about how we can responsibly use AI in the classroom.
0: Talking about the classroom, starting soon, right around the corner, yay, meet Sivak with the CEO of ETS, why America's education system must modernize, states bettering aligning education with workforce demands, and more. How should states measure whether education investments are working?
5: Education investment is a big topic these days across the state. We in America spend over $1 trillion, that's a trillion with a T, every year on public education. But when we look at the return on that investment in terms of math and reading skills, preparation for jobs of the future, we're not on a consistent basis in getting a return on that investment. And that's why it's really important right now that we start looking at the dollars and cents that go into education and what value that's creating for students, especially as we're seeing a work world that's changing. Are our schools really preparing and readying our kids for that future? So this is the way I'm starting to think a lot about how do we think about the dollars and cents. And really the focus and the opportunity right now is for us as voters. Election is on the ballot. Education is on the ballot this election season. This is an amazing opportunity for us to really start asking these kinds of hard questions this fall.
0: Yes. And it looks like you're asking for public-private partnerships to gather to play in the role of strengthening education and this workforce readiness, I trust?
5: Yeah, I think that this is an exciting moment right now where there's a lot of innovation happening in the private sector. And when I mean private sector, I mean also nonprofits like ETS. Organizations like ours and many other organizations of the private sector are really bringing forward new innovations, new ways of measuring, and new ways of demonstrating how we can do education. Look, after COVID, there was a lot of experimentation that happened, online learning, all kinds of different models. But there wasn't enough focus on measurement of the actual results of these kinds of innovations. I think a lot of private organizations have gotten smarter and have started to say, look, let's try different innovations to see what works, what can actually produce that return on investment. With the world of work changing, this is a good time for state leaders, for district leaders, and for families to start looking for innovative and alternative solutions as we're seeking to help all children become future ready.
0: Right. Here we are. Sharpen your pencils. Get the tablet ready, as they say. Tell me how we find out more information, please, Amit.
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0: Thank you for your time. 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Thank you.
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4: In the WGVU newsroom, I'm Phil Dawson with the weather forecast. Sunny today, a high in the upper 70s. Tonight, partly cloudy, a low around 60. Partly sunny tomorrow, showers expected, possibly a storm, a high in the upper 70s. Tomorrow night, cloudy, showers and storms likely, sky gradually clearing, a low in the low 60s. Sunny Thursday, a high near 80. Thursday night, clear, a low in the upper 50s. Sunny Friday, a high in the upper 70s. Sunny Saturday, a high around 80.
0: This will be a wonderful conversation to talk to you. New York Times bestselling mystery writer Anne Cleve has been synonymous with evocative landscapes of the United Kingdom. Novels, of course, not only captivating millions of readers, but transform the tourism and cultural identity of four distinct regions. We'll talk about that, but let's also talk about her latest work. It's a Detective Matthew Venn novel. Anne Cleve's writing, The Dying Lights. Good morning, Anne.
7: Good morning.
0: Speaking to you, as they say, across the pond, and lucky to do that. Know that you are the multi-million copy best-selling author behind the three-hit TV series Shetland, and of course The Long Call. Don't miss the first Shetland novel to boot. So much more on your resume, including your work with Reading for Well-Being. But let's start with your new novel coming out in September, The Dying Light. Kind of a cool name.
7: Yeah, I'm not very good at titles, and I think it was my editor that came up with that one, but I think it works really well.
0: Let's start with your storyline. Part of your continued Matthew Venn series?
7: Yeah, I started writing about Matthew Venn soon after my husband died. He died quite suddenly, and I just wanted to run away from home for a bit. Not from the memories, but from the pity of the people who knew us both. And where I ran was down to North Devon, which is where I grew up, seaside. Lots of tourists in the summer. I went in the winter and just walked and talked, really, with my old school friend. And that's how Matthew Venn grew, because she'd grown up in a very enclosed evangelical church community. And I thought it occurred to me that if somebody had grown up in that sort of way, someone who'd grown up with very, very certain community around him, and he lost his faith, he might join the police service to find that sense of honour and duty in family that he'd lost. And that's how he started. And then the people who had looked after me most when my husband died were a gay couple called Martin and Paul. And perhaps because they were rattling around in my head, that's when Matthew became gay. And I think he was always meant to be, really.
0: Thank you for that. What do you bring us in The Dying Light?
7: The Dying Light is, I suppose, it starts with a place with Tide House, with this white house right on the shore, a holidaymaker's dream, cut off, really, from any of the towns. And it belongs to a politician, a charismatic politician, and it's his holiday home. And his daughter and her school friend come ahead of the rest of the family to celebrate the end of their end of school exams. And one of them dies. And I'm not going to say any more about that because you need to read the book to find out what happened.
0: Oh, you are well schooled. Very nice on that. Any themes or are we reading for continued summer and fall fun?
7: Yeah, what are the themes? I suppose, again, it's the themes that I usually write about, really, which is about family and what holds it together and what pulls it apart, and community and what that holds that together and what pulls it apart. And those small acts of kindness, I think, that make life worth living. especially in a time when things seem very polarized.
0: Yes, and with your setting, United Kingdom, as I mentioned, across the pond, are your readers from all over this planet of Earth?
7: Yeah, I think I've been translated into about 40 languages, so I'm off later this week to Estonia to a book festival there to meet some readers, so that'll be good fun. And then I'll be touring in the Southwest when the book comes out, and then coming to Canada for a quick tour later in the year.
0: Don't forget the US of A, and welcome to Michigan. How do we find out more about your work? And even before that, tell me about your wonderful charity that you're involved in.
7: Yeah, the Reading for Wellbeing Project. Well, that started just before lockdown. I was invited to give a speech about health inequality. There was a conference about health inequality up here in the northeast of England, which is probably one of the more deprived areas of the UK. And they asked me to talk about that. And I think I was there to tell stories, really, to give the light relief, because all morning they'd heard from people who were experts of public health and who the statisticians, but I talked about what had helped me when I was ill. I had breast cancer when I was in my 30s, and I looked after my husband who had bipolar disorder for part of his life, so I was aware of a carer's role as well. And what got me through all that was reading. And it wasn't reading about brave women who fought cancer. It was about reading stories, stories about friendship and kindness, but also about a good murder. Mm-hmm. And so I talked about this and thought that if it could work for me, it might work for other people. And we put together a core group. The next week, there was lockdown because COVID hit. And we just spent that time when we couldn't actually launch the project pulling together interested people and making plans. And we now have 14 people, 14 project workers, properly paid, working either through public libraries or through Public Health England. And they run reading groups, or they work with general practice family doctors, general practitioners. Yeah. And they can prescribe membership of a reading group for people who are maybe suffering from mild anxiety or stress or chronic pain. And they come along and they share that joy of reading for pleasure.
0: Nice. Henry and Cleves, The Dying Light, how do we find out more information about your good work?
7: I have a website, so anncleves.com. You could check me out there. And my publisher is the wonderful My Little Books, so they'll have information on it too. Yep.
0: Keep up your good work. We'll be continuing with your Detective Matthew Venn novel and more. Thank you, Anne.
7: Thank you.
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4: In the WGVU newsroom, I'm Phil Dawson with the weather forecast. Sunny today, a high in the upper 70s. Tonight, partly cloudy, a low around 60. Partly sunny tomorrow, showers expected, possibly a storm, a high in the upper 70s. Tomorrow night, cloudy, showers and storms likely, sky gradually clearing, a low in the low 60s. Sunny Thursday, a high near 80. Thursday night, clear, a low in the upper 50s. Sunny Friday, a high in the upper 70s. Sunny Saturday, a high around 80.
0: Well, this is kind of a cool collaboration. It's a civic collaboration taking part with those here in our wonderful Grand Rapids and those in our wonderful North Carolina. This summer, a team of five Morehead Cane scholars at UNC Chapel Hill did spend 8 weeks in Grand Rapids working with Corewell Health on a local problem. We'll talk about that problem. The stars are in the house. I am glad that you are here entering your sophomore years. Study hard. Emily Garibrandt, good morning to you, Emily.
10: Good morning.
0: Rihanna Baugh, good morning to you.
11: Good morning, Shelley.
0: Yes, thank you both. And I bring you on Montez Thomas, Director of Scholar Advising, you part of this wonderful team. And looks like you may be very proud of these Morehead Cane Scholars and more. Good morning to you, Montez.
12: Good morning, Shelley. Great to be here.
0: Yeah, let's talk about, I guess a bit of the backstory. First of all, what's it take to be a Morehead Cane Scholar at UNC Chapel Hill?
12: Yeah, so the Morehead Cane Scholarship Program is a four-year program. It's the first merit scholarship program in the United States modeled after the Rhodes Scholarship. It was established in 1945, and we look for scholars who have, of course, strong academics,

0: you. Your response to that, Rihanna?
1: Yeah, similar to Emily, while UNC is an incredible school, this program is so unique and offers so many incredible opportunities across the world. And that was just something that I was really ready to dive into.
0: Nice. Let's dive into what has just happened that involved our Grand Rapids. Montez, set this up, please.
2: So the opportunity that scholars had in Grand Rapids this summer was with Corewell Health, and it's through our Civic Collaboration Summer Program. It's an eight-week immersive program where scholars really get an opportunity to know a community deeply related to a particular dilemma topic, and they work in partnership with that community through a series of interviews and research to collaboratively design potential ways to address the aforementioned dilemma. And so this year's team was working with Corewell Health, and we've been fortunate to partner with Corewell Health for several years now through a connection that was made through Jeff Cousy, president of the Cousy Company.
0: Well known in our area. So before I bring Emily and Rihanna back in, Nantes, it looks like your scholars spent 8 weeks with our Corewell Health working on a local problem. What, that had to do with dementia?
2: Yes. I mean, certainly the scholars can speak much more, better about it than I can. But yes, they were working with a Dr. Beth Makowski there at Corewell Health related to helping to identify people with dementia, better ways to screen and support that effort.
0: Yes, so let's bring you on. I'll start with you, Rihanna Baugh. Talk to me about focusing on this local problem, dementia that too often goes undiagnosed for a year or more. How did you set up your hypothesis and move forward?
1: Yeah, that's a great question. Thank you. We started by listening to the community. Morehead provided us with training before we went into Grand Rapids, and part of that training was some design thinking ideas, and we were told, don't go into your community with all of these assumptions. Actually do the work of speaking with your community members and local stakeholders. And so we conducted over 50 interviews, and right from the get-go, right from our first interview, we learned about the silver tsunami and how aging populations are getting older in the United States, and dementia is becoming a greater problem. And so that really narrowed us in and made us understand the magnitude of this issue and how important it was.
0: Yes. Emily, again, listening, conducting more than 50 interviews. You talk with clinicians, families, and leaders to understand why a diagnosis comes so late and who it affects most. Can you expand here?
3: Yes, I think the benefit of coming in, from a different community is that we have a new lens and we don't come in saying, this is how things have always been. So that enabled us to approach the problem with more of an innovative solution and sort of open mind. Something that we found were many key themes, but first of all, many primary care clinics lack routine cognitive screening and clear pathways for, what happens next. Patients can feel like they don't know what the next step is in the process, because it's a very complicated one when you're, dealing with your memory. Especially the gaps that we found hit hardest for people facing barriers already in terms of language and insurance.
0: And staying with you, Emily, then back to you, Rihanna. So you conduct these interviews, you get together and share your findings. And what did you design?
3: Yes, so we synthesized all the interviews, looked at key themes, and found, what are elements of a project that would work and wouldn't. That's how we came up with the idea of COMPASS, which stands for the Community Outreach Mobile Program for Aging Support Services. And we knew, first of all, that memory care, if it was outside of people's way, was very hard and hard to get people to go to in the first place. So we designed a program that would come to them.
1: Yeah, and then building on that, during our interviews, we heard a lot about the stigma associated with memory care. So something important to us was to embed in local community organizations, like Emily said, not putting people out of their way. If GRAHI, the Grand Rapids African

0: American Health Institute had an event already targeted towards aging populations. Compass, this mobile unit, would be there and would be ready to provide services.
1: And they just had, they just had an event, a wonderful 5K. So thank you. I'm sorry, I stepped on you. Go for it, Emily.
0: No, you're good. And as Rihanna mentioned, you know, from that there would be clear pathways for somebody who was interested in what the next steps to take if they want to, you know, work on their memory care. And we kind of with that, like, it makes it easier because if someone was interested but didn't know where to start, this van would already be there.
1: This mobile screening program, yes, Savan, meeting older adults where they are, bringing cognitive screening, care navigation, again, as you mentioned, to community events, churches, senior centers, boom, boom. Montez, bringing you back in, what kind of advisory opportunity was here? Basically, probably stood back in the corner and said, wow, I can't believe these scholars are doing what they're doing.
2: Yeah, I mean, we have an awesome group of scholars from all over the world, and they truly amaze us each time they go out and do these opportunities. So, but we have a comprehensive human-centered design training program that we take them through. We partner with a professor on campus who led monthly workshops for them, and then we culminate that with an in-person four-day kind of sprint, if you will, where we were in Rocky Mountain, North Carolina, working with their civic leaders on a specific challenge there. And then that is a way that we use to prepare and get scholars geared up for this summer experience. And throughout the summer, we ask them to submit biweekly reports to us that we, you know, read and correspond with them, but also midway through the experience, we make a visit on site where we visit with the scholar team as well as their host and give any support that is needed for that. And we are very fortunate we have 19 total locations, or we had 19 this past summer, including two in Calgary, Canada, Alberta, Canada. So, you know, just a great program that we've been running now for 10 years, and we're really excited to keep expanding and growing.
1: Cool. Again, this summer, a team of five Moorhead Kane scholars at UNC Chapel Hill spent 8 weeks in Grand Rapids working with Corewell Health on a local problem and, coming up with a solution, designing Compass, speaking with advisor that it would be you, Montez Thomas, and students, of course, scholars, Emily Garbrandt and Rihanna Baugh. So, starting with you, Rihanna, tell me, is the, you design Compass, you know, now you're ready to get back into your studies, but does Compass stay with Grand Rapids?
0: Yeah, that's a great question. Something that we cared about a lot during the entire process was the sustainability piece, because we didn't want to just come up with this idea and then let it go. And so we worked very closely with our supervisor, Dr. Beth Mikowski, to assure a warm handoff. And so we came up with all of the next steps that would need to be taken. And Beth is going to write a grant to the hospital to kind of get Compass up and off the ground.
1: Oh, how about that, Emily? Add to that?
0: Yes. As Rihanna mentioned, it was very important to us that any solution we make is situated within the framework of what existing organizations such as Corewell are already doing. In addition to that, we made a number of connections during our 8 weeks. We had in-person meetings with the Grand Rapids African American Health Institute. We also met with senior neighbors, among many, many other organizations. But they would also be a key part of the handoff in, you know, making sure this program actually reaches communities. So we built those connections, identified a point of contact, and made sure that our Corewell contact knew about that. So that way there can be a seamless transition when it does get off the ground one day.
1: Wonderful. Now, the big important question, starting with you, Emily, did you have fun in Grand Rapids?
0: Oh, my goodness. I loved Grand Rapids. A lot of us on our team, we got bikes from Upcycle, and we would bike, you know, to work almost every other day. And I had a lot of fun with all the different coffee shops in downtown.
1: We love, coffee and Upcycle as well. How about you, Rihanna?
0: Yeah, echoing Emily, Grand Rapids was an amazing time biking around, coffee shop hopping. We enjoyed the thrift stores as well. There was a large supply of those. It was just a great place to be being on the Grand.
1: Mm-hmm. Yes, we're very lucky. Summer in Michigan, nothing like it. But you've got a pretty nice area down in your Chapel Hill area as well. All right, wrapping up, what did you gain from this experience, Rihanna?
0: Yeah, that's a great question. Thank you, Shelley. I think that what I learned most, honestly, before this experience, I hadn't really considered aging in such a face-to-face, hands-on way. And it made me think a lot about the way that I live my life and the way that I want to leave an impact. I am considering, you know, being more in the present, because these people dealing with dementia, a very serious issue, lose their memories, which are things that we treasure most. And so now I'm going into life with this new perspective of I really need to make the most of the time that I have and the people that I have and all of these amazing experiences that I've been afforded.
1: Emily?
3: Yes. On a similar note, I had never worked in healthcare before or understood this dimension of challenge. And I'm someone who's studying like a completely different subject. I'm studying economics. So I've been able to take the skills that I've learned from looking at healthcare and why health initiatives may not work or what makes them work, and then try and bridge that to other projects in the future. So I'm just looking forward to applying the skills that I've learned in addition to, like, you know, the more meaningful takeaways like Rihanna mentioned.
1: Yep, the journey of life. You just know what your path will take with new additions. Well, study hard, ladies, but that's not that's a given. Enjoy your time as well, and thank you for gracing your presence in Grand Rapids. Montez Thomas, how do you leave us? And please share how we find out more information.
2: Absolutely. So, I mean, we are thrilled for outstanding partners that we have, again, all over the country, including those with CoreWell Health. And if anyone would like to find out more information about it, you can visit us at moreheadcane.org, moreheadcane.org. We have lots of information, not only about this program, but about the other offerings and programs that we have as part of the scholarship.
1: All right, all. Enjoy this fall, and thank you for this conversation when it comes to touching dementia and more. Take care.
0: Thank you.
2: Thank you.
1: Well, the title is blunt, Black Dog by Erica Kent. Let's talk about this novel where we journey through the turbulent landscape of adolescence, love, and the blurry lines between reality and dream. Is there a dog involved? We turn to you, Erica. Good morning to you.
4: Good morning.
1: Thank you for you.
4: There are two dogs, actually. There's a dog in the story, Boomer, who's kind of a neighborhood dog that Jessica, the main character, loves. And then there's the black dog, who is more of a figurative character. And he's meant to be kind of the embodiment of addiction.
1: Hence some themes we discuss. You, of course, a winner of the Santa Fe Writers Project Literary Awards program, your great work out of Vermont College of Fine Arts, and, of course, we've seen your work out and about. Still have that chunky bulldog by your side?
4: Yeah.
1: Okay, good. Good.
4: Absolutely.
1: That sets our scene. All right, Erica, tell me a little bit about the storyline of Black Dog.
4: Sure. It basically follows a young girl. Should we start the night that John Lennon was assassinated in 1980, and we follow her through a decade. Her name's Jessica Ryder, and she's at the very beginning, she's just kind of automatically hooked into addiction. Her dad gives her, the night that John Lennon is killed, her dad gives her her first beer, and that kind of sets her on this journey. And it's in Boston. It covers the decade of the 1980s, as I said, and kind of tracks her journey into full-blown addiction and then into sobriety, into recovery.
1: Yes. Where I start, why John Lennon is part of a plot here?
4: I think it's to sort of signal a beginning of kind of a loss of innocence within the culture. It was a pretty significant event. I remember it. I was 11 at the time, and I think it was announced by Howard Cosell during a football game. And so even though it didn't carry the same type of effect that, let's say, Kennedy's assassination did, I think it was a cultural marker. And certainly a big shift between the 1970s and the 1980s, and that was sort of at the onset of it.
1: Black Dog chronicles in pretty vivid detail, as you mentioned, this topic of addiction, Jessica's descent into addiction. In what way does the novel turn the usual recovery narrative, well, I guess, on its head?
4: I think it explores sort of the light and dark through the whole period. In other words, you know, the kind of typical recovery, drug addiction recovery trajectory tends to be, you know, everything is awful and then everything becomes amazing. And I kind of wanted to play with the fact that there are a lot of gray areas. And so she's a kid, and so she's experiencing, you know, sort of joyful kid stuff while she's kind of going into this dark period. And then after she gets sober, there's some real challenges she faces. And so it's kind of this idea that there's light and dark throughout the whole thing, like anyone's life, rather than, you know, what's sometimes made to be a very black and white situation.
1: Is there an autobiographical twist to this? Actually, autobiographical, yes.
4: No, I mean, people have asked me that. There's basically, a lot of it is fiction. I mean, I didn't want to write a thinly veiled autobiographical first novel. But there is sort of an emotional core to her and to the story that certainly I experienced, you know, growing up in Brookline and Boston at that time. And sort of, you know, so there's shadows of my experience and other people's experience, having gone to AA meetings since I was about 18. So I can say that, but a lot of the plot and the circumstances, and certainly her as a character, I know her to be a character, not a mirror reflection of myself.
1: The book is entitled Black Dog by Erica Kent. What's your book tell us about friendships and romantic relationships during addiction?
4: It's tricky because I think when you're in a relationship with an alcoholic, an addict, you're really in a relationship with two people, you know, or a person and another side of that person. And it's hard to maintain relationships when you have sort of you're functioning from a basic place of dishonesty within yourself. And sometimes people don't know that. They're in denial. I've known people who've gotten sober and said, oh my gosh, I didn't realize anything that was happening until my family had an intervention or something like that. But there's still that kind of core place of dishonesty within any alcoholic, I think. And so relationships are hard, and you wind up making choices that oftentimes you're loyal to alcohol, or you're loyal to drugs, rather than being loyal to people you genuinely love or like. But you can't, it's like you're being driven, you know, in this case, in the novel, you're being driven by a black dog who doesn't leave you alone, no matter how hard you try.
1: One of those, three of those at home. One's black and white, one's tan, and they all see, will not leave me alone, and that's a good thing. I want to stay on the topic of dogs as your title, Black Dogs. Two dogs, as you mentioned, Boomer and Black Dog. What does each represent to you? Black Dog's not a dog, you say.
4: Black Dog, I think, is like sort of, like I said, an embodiment of addiction. And really, you know, there's this business of that towards the end of the book, it's Black Dog doesn't die. You know, when you're an alcoholic and you've kind of crossed that line, there really isn't a way to fix it unless, you know, you kind of bottom out and seek some type of help. There's not one type of help, certainly. But the Black Dog is there, and In terms of Boomer, I think Boomer is sort of this, I love dogs, and so I'm sure part of that comes through. That is autobiographical. You know, Boomer's kind of this gentle, but somewhat indifferent presence. Boomer isn't her dog. He's just kind of wanders around the neighborhood, and he's actually the Karen's, the Mr. and Mrs. Karen's dog, so in the neighborhood. So, I mean, I think Boomer is kind of the benevolent, a benevolent presence, but a checked out presence, which oftentimes with Jessica, her dad is a relatively benevolent presence, but he's checked out too.
1: And as I mentioned in my intro, back in 2023, Black Dog did win a Santa Fe Writers Project Literary Award. Tell us a little bit about this.
4: Well, Abe was completely honestly shocked by it. I'd entered a lot of different contests with a lot of different pieces of writing. And so I remember getting the email when I was in my car, and I was actually dealing with the Mac storm, dealing with my computer that was crashing. So it was sort of a funny timing, but I remember very vividly opening up my email and getting the news and just being thrilled, you know, being thrilled that it had started off at the long list, which is about 100 books, and then gone to the shorter list, which I think is about 20. And then three books were chosen, and I was absolutely, you know, beside myself with joy about it.
1: What is your take-home message?
4: Basically that there's always hope. It doesn't matter how low a person has gone or how old a person is, or how old a person is. You know, she's obviously very young when she gets in trouble and then when she gets sober. But there's always hope. You know, there's always hope, and I've seen it a million times with people where things look really hopeless and they've kind of gotten to this place of no return, and then they're able to somehow, you know, accept the fact of where they are. And one of the things that gets explored in the book is a higher power, and that's not necessarily God. Certainly doesn't have to be, but, you know, sort of a power. She talks about a power being greater than herself. And that's where she kind of, the place she comes to near the end, where she realizes she does have support. And there is a way, there is something that is more powerful than Black Dog.
1: Wow. All right. What's the name of your dog by your side?
4: Maisie. And I hear her on the stairs, actually. She's surprisingly not up yet. But she will, as I can tell, she's headed downstairs for food and going outside.
1: Well, she's a smart dog, that's for sure. How do we get our copy of Black Dog?
4: You can order it at any place you get books, Amazon or bookshop.com or Barnes & Noble, or you could order it from the publisher, Santa Fe Writers Project. And my website is ericakent.com, and Erica's with a C.
1: That makes a big difference. All right, Erica, you take care. Erica Kent, Black Dog. Thank you.
4: Thank you.

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0: In the weather forecast, sunny today, a high in the upper 70s. Tonight, partly cloudy, a low around 60. Partly sunny tomorrow, showers expected and possibly a storm, a high in the upper 70s. Tomorrow night, cloudy, showers and storms likely. Sky gradually clearing, a low in the low 60s. Sunny Thursday, a high near 80. Thursday night, clear, a low in the upper 50s. Sunny Friday, a high in the upper 70s. Sunny Saturday, a high around 80. In the WGVU newsroom, I'm Phil Dawson.
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1: These are the people and this is who I can meet, but she's like actually thinking that there's other people being hidden from her. And I think when you go on a dating app with this perspective and you start talking about how bad the dating apps are and you talk about the algorithm, you're being actually rude to the people who are talking to you. And you're basically saying that you're better than the app that you're on. And she has a lot of awareness. I liked her as a caller. So I don't want to sound like I'm being negative about her as a person, because I do believe she's seeing all this. But I think there's a bit of like, you got to take a break.
2: Yeah. Well, speaking of taking a break, we have to take another one in a second here. And I do want to talk more specifically about sort of tips that you have in the app. But something else that Lori's call makes me think of, and we were talking about this a minute earlier, not knowing Lori's situation. She's in her, you know, she says she's in her 50s. I don't know if she's looking for a first love, second, third, fourth, whatever. Mm-hmm. But something that I've wondered about, speaking to the fears, is this a fear that some people have of kind of mucking up their life as it is? And I know as someone with single friends that you do kind of worry that maybe people are more set in their ways the longer they've been single, less willing to compromise. Do you have any specific advice for those folks who want to see their friends happy or want to be happy but might not be willing to shake things up too much?
1: I mean, I was that friend, you know, I don't want to change my life. I'm not willing to compromise. I want to order all the appetizers I like. I think the best advice is to not, I think you got to tell them when they're being miserable, when they sound miserable. You got to be there. You got to tell them what they sound like and not just tell them how right they are, you know.
2: Okay.
1: You'll find someone is not a fun thing to hear. It's, hey, you sound miserable. I wouldn't want to hang out with you when I'm your friend.
2: Jared Fried, hold that thought. We got to take a quick break. We'll be right back. I'm Amory Sievertson. This is On Point.
3: West Michigan weather for Greater Grand Rapids and all of the lakeshore today. Mostly sunny skies. We'll see a high near 80 degrees. Partly cloudy tonight with a low around 60. A chance of showers and thunderstorms Wednesday. Partly sunny otherwise with a high near 80 degrees. Showers and thunderstorms likely Wednesday night. Mostly cloudy, gradually becoming mostly clear with a low around 63. And for Thursday, it'll be mostly sunny. We'll see a high near 80 degrees, a low around 57.
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2: 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I'm Amory Sievertson. 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But how does AI affect the core of all of these activities, our creativity? And what can it tell us about how creativity actually

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1: West Michigan weather for Greater Grand Rapids and all of the lakeshore today. Mostly sunny skies. We'll see a high near 80 degrees. Partly cloudy tonight with a low around 60. A chance of showers and thunderstorms Wednesday. Partly sunny otherwise with a high near 80 degrees. Showers and thunderstorms likely Wednesday night. Mostly cloudy, gradually becoming mostly clear with a low around 63. And for Thursday, it'll be mostly sunny. We'll see a high near 80 degrees, a low around 57.
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1: You're listening to WGVU's listener-supported Here and Now West Michigan on this Tuesday, August 25th. I'm Jennifer Moss. After Governor Gretchen Whitmer requested disaster assistance for Michigan communities impacted by severe weather earlier this year, President Donald Trump approved just over $32 million for recovery efforts. WGVU's David Limbaugh spoke with FEMA's Public Information Officer, Daniel Bernardi, about how residents can receive the help they need.
2: A major disaster declaration was signed by the president, which releases government federal resources to the state of Michigan. And Michiganders in 27 counties across the state are now eligible for FEMA assistance if you were affected by the catastrophic events between April 10th and April 21st of this year. So our message to people is get out there and apply if you were affected by the storms, the flooding, the tornadoes that took place during that time.
3: Daniel, is there a specific type of damage Michigan residents are allowed to ask for help with?
2: You know, what I tell people is if you were negatively affected at all, or you're unsure, whether it be a sheet of drywall or your entire home, God forbid, come in and talk to us and let us help you determine what you may or may not be eligible for. So it applies to both homeowners and renters, or if your personal property was damaged. Let us shepherd you through the process if you were negatively affected by the storm. Everybody's damage profile looks different, right? Your home may be gone. Your neighbor's home may mostly be there. And that's the way a lot of times these storms work. And a lot of times what will happen is a neighbor will think, oh, I don't have it as bad as a person across the street from me. I shouldn't apply, or I have survivor's guilt, or whatever the case may be. Let us help you make that determination.
3: How can people start this process if they haven't already?
2: Absolutely. So assistance is available now. So we say apply right away. Right now, you can do that in three different ways. You can go online. It's the fastest way. You can do that at disasterassistance.gov. You can give us a call if you're not a tech person and you'd rather just speak to someone over the phone. We've got people waiting for you. You can do that by calling 800-621-3362. So just give us a call if that's your preference. You can also download the FEMA app. And by all accounts, this is a quick process, depending on your unique situation. So yeah, we just say, you know, get the ball rolling by giving us a call or visiting us online. And I think most people are surprised by how quick this process can actually be to get it started, since it can feel daunting, certainly.
3: From start to finish, how long does the process take?
2: It really depends on each person's unique situation. And I say that not to dodge what you're asking me, but truly because the fastest way to get this done would be to show up as prepared as possible. And so that would mean if you can come to the table with your identification, your social security card, your address at the time of the disaster, any insurance paperwork that you have, whether that's denial letters or if you were underinsured or if you're not insured, then we can help get this going faster for you. Also, receipts from that period of time. So that way we can get the process moving quickly for you. I've seen this. I've seen people have a turnaround within just a few days, even, you know, from the time they submit their paperwork to the time that they receive a payment. So it all just depends on your unique situation. And we'll let you know, hey, we actually need XYZ paperwork, and then we might be able to help you with X, Y, and Z assistance. You might be eligible for that.
3: So a good rule of thumb is the more information you can provide, the better.
2: Exactly. Bring your photos of the damage that took place. You know, go ahead and be overprepared. Bring all you got, and we'll help you sort through everything. And you will be met with empathy with a dedicated team of people that want to help you. The other thing to keep in mind is, you know, anybody that applies for FEMA assistance will receive a document and will receive a letter. And if for some reason you're denied FEMA assistance, don't necessarily be discouraged by that. It's important that when you receive a letter that you read it all the way through. It's possible we might just be missing a piece of information. This actually happens all the time. And we can turn that denial into an approval. And then also, if you disagree with the findings, you can always appeal. So just keep that in mind. The idea is that the approval is there. We want to get you the assistance that you're eligible for. So give us a call, visit us online, and give us a chance to help you guys out.
3: Is there a cutoff date for this specific event?
2: Great question. I'm so glad you brought it up because I should have mentioned that. The current deadline is August 31st. So there's plenty of time, but we don't want people to wait either. Come on in and get the ball rolling. We'll help you figure out what you need.
3: Daniel Bernardi with FEMA, thank you so much for speaking with me today.
2: Thank you, David.
1: On Wall Street, this noon hour, oil prices are falling again today, which is helping to ease worries in the bond market and support stock prices. The S&P 500 rose 0.2% and edged a bit closer to its all-time high set earlier this month. The Dow Jones Industrial Average was up 58 points, and the NASDAQ Composite was 0.5% higher. Some of the strongest action was in the oil market, where the price for a barrel of Brent crude fell 2.7 to 88.10 and was heading for a second decline following 13 gains in 14 days. The drop came even though tensions between the United States and Iran seemed to ratchet higher after the Trump administration announced new sanctions to further hurt Iran's economy. President Donald Trump says he is now considering changing the name of Lake Ontario to Lake America as the trade war between the United States and Canada intensifies. Such a change would be reminiscent of the Republican president's unilateral action last year by executive order to rename the Gulf of Mexico to the Gulf of America. The United States and Canada are locked in a trade dispute, with Canada expected today to announce retaliatory measures after the Trump administration enacted 50% tariffs on $20 billion of Canadian goods over the weekend after talks between the countries broke down. Ontario is Canada's most populous province and is home to the country's auto industry. And from honey to hockey sticks, Trump's trade war with Canada hikes tariffs on a long list of goods. Honey, makeup, Christmas decorations, and hockey sticks. Those are just a few of the hundreds of different Canadian products that President Donald Trump's administration has slapped with a 50% tax to enter the United States. The new tariffs, which kicked in Saturday, are expected to affect about $20 billion in Canadian goods, which represents roughly 5% of the products the country sent to the U.S. last year. While that's far from the majority of Canada's exports, households could feel the strain of higher prices the longer this import tax stays in effect. Canada has also promised dollar-for-dollar retaliation. And Trump continued threats to escalate the trade war on Monday. Americans' confidence in the economy declined this month as the ongoing Iran conflict has kept gas prices elevated at more than $4 a gallon. The conference board said Tuesday that its consumer confidence index dipped to 89.4 in August from 90.2 in July. That is the lowest level in 7 months, but essentially in the same lukewarm range it's been in since the beginning of the year. In late 2024 and early 2025, the readings were consistently above 100. Respondents' views of their present situation improved, but their outlook for the near-term future soured. Australia's recorded music industry says tracks wholly generated by AI will be barred from official charts as burgeoning generative technologies threaten artists' livelihoods. The Australian Record Industry Association announced the crackdown today as a variation of Madonna's pop hit Like a Prayer, created by an Australian producer using AI-generated vocals and drums, has spent 16 weeks in the charts. The association said some AI-assisted music will remain eligible as long as, quote, humans wrote the song and performed the lead vocal and the primary instruments, along with other requirements. And that's a look at business news on this Tuesday.
4: Here's today's edition of Health and Heartbeat. Before antibiotics, a ruptured appendix was tantamount to a death sentence. And until 1922, when a 14-year-old Canadian teen was injected with insulin, people with type 1 diabetes would nearly starve themselves trying to extend their lives. A new research study suggests that many wounds, even large ones bleeding heavily, might also become something modern medicine can triage into a far less life-threatening category. Scientists at the Korea Advanced Institute of Science and Technology have created a spray-on powder that instantly forms a strong gel barrier over a wound. While other products like patches, wound dressings, and powders have long been used in combat, the study says the new product, called AGCL powder, simply works better. The researchers say it can cover deep, irregular wounds that conventional treatments struggle with. Notably, the powder can absorb more than 7 times its own weight in blood, which lets it rapidly stop even heavy-duty bleeding. Another benefit of the spray-on wound sealant is that it is shelf-stable, meaning it can hold up under different temperatures and humidity, something conventional products also struggle with. The powder is durable and worked well for at least 2 years under room temperature and high humidity conditions. The technology was invented for national defense, but researchers believe it will likely someday be a boon to emergency medicine. It could be used by those helping people during natural disasters, in developing countries, and in medically underserved areas. A spray that patches a wound, if that isn't a modern-day miracle, what is? Health in a Heartbeat is produced by University of Florida Health, committed to advancing excellence in patient care, research, and education, and by WUFTFM. Our medical advisors include University of Florida College of Medicine faculty members who provide the latest information in health research and patient care. 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

0: Live from NPR News in Boston, I'm Steve Brown. Canada struck back at the United States today with retaliatory tariffs on about $20 billion worth of American goods, including steel, dairy products, appliances, and farm equipment, as the trade war between the once-friendly neighbors escalated sharply. Canadian Prime Minister Mark Carney is accusing Washington of trying to subordinate Canada and said U.S. trade demands show Washington wants to destroy Canada's major industries, including autos, steel, and aluminum. A federal judge has rejected claims by Ghislaine Maxwell that her sex trafficking conviction was a complete miscarriage of justice. The judge said in a written statement today that the claims by Jeffrey Epstein's former girlfriend and longtime accomplice are based on speculation, distortions, and/or outright falsehoods. Maxwell's petition sought to set aside her conviction and free her from a 20-year prison sentence. A tornado has ravaged a small village in southern France, leaving dozens injured. Local authorities said that rescue teams are still searching after the tornado left the village of Pomat in ruins. A local government official confirmed 39 people were injured, including two critically. Around 300 homes were damaged and emergency centers have been opened. 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
1: West Michigan weather for Greater Grand Rapids and all of the lakeshore today. Mostly sunny skies. We'll see a high near 80 degrees. Partly cloudy tonight with a low around 60. A chance of showers and thunderstorms Wednesday. Partly sunny otherwise with a high near 80 degrees. Showers and thunderstorms likely Wednesday night. Mostly cloudy. Gradually becoming mostly clear with a low around 63. And for Thursday, it'll be mostly sunny. We'll see a high near 80 degrees. A low around 57.
2: Colleges and universities will soon have to pass a new federal test proving their students are getting a return on their investment. 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
2: But more than 800,000 students attend a program that would likely fail this test. I'm Juana Summers. This story on All Things Considered from NPR News.
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1: I'm Jennifer Moss in the WGVU newsroom. Here's what's making news on this Tuesday. A proposed state constitutional amendment to tighten Michigan's voter ID laws barely missed a chance to make it before voters at a state elections board meeting on Monday. Colin Jackson explains why.
6: It all came down to the signatures Americans for Citizen Voting Michigan turned in to make the November ballot. Despite submitting far more than necessary, elections officials found a sample fell slightly short of a needed threshold going into the meeting. The campaign tried to save rejected signatures through methods like having the voter sign affidavits, but the elections board found some of those, which would have made the difference, came in too late to count. Paul Jacob is with the campaign. He says it will sue.
7: We're not giving up. You can't cheat the people of Michigan and get away with it.

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1: Upgrades ahead of time so that when we do experience significantly impactful weather, our system is built to handle it.
2: Upgrades range from replacing neighborhood poles and wires to burying storm-vulnerable overhead lines. So far, the utility has invested more than $10 million in Muskegon and Ottawa counties, $12 million in Kent. But the most significant investment is in Allegan County, where $13 million has funded six major projects.
1: That is one of the areas that we know typically is hardest hit. We've been upgrading some high voltage lines, the Wayland and Pullman and Scott Lake substations. That's really the backbone and infrastructure of the grid in Allegan County.
2: Nearly 900 additional projects are scheduled statewide through December. I'm Dee Morrison.
3: Auto and steel industries in Michigan and Ontario may suffer if President Trump's proposed 50% tariffs go into effect next year. That's according to the Premier of Ontario, Doug Ford. Trump announced his plans to impose high tariffs on steel, auto parts, and cars after trade talks with Canada failed over the weekend. During a press conference on Monday, Ford says everything will be on the table if the trade war continues.
4: We're not playing his game. Folks, we're an economic powerhouse. Make no mistake about it. He says he doesn't need Canada. I'd love to see him run cars without any oil.
3: Ford also threatened to add surcharges to potash and energy exports. About 90% of potash in the U.S. comes from Canada. He asked U.S. citizens to vote for politicians in the midterm elections who will help put an end to Trump's trade policies. There's a new online resource created to reduce the spread of invasive species in the Great Lakes Basin. AquaSail was created by the Great Lakes Commission. It allows people to check state and federal regulations before buying or selling aquatic plants and animals online. The commission works to reduce the risk of invasive species being imported or shipped into the Great Lakes region. And Democratic U.S. Senator Gary Peters stopped at a contaminated fire station in Bay City on Monday to kick off his annual motorcycle tour. He says he wanted to meet with local officials after securing nearly $1 million in funding to help them clean up the toxic forever chemical known as PFAS. That's state and local news. I'm Jennifer Moss.
5: 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He became so famous for his brazen attacks and playboy lifestyle that once, when he was releasing hostages from a hijacked plane, several asked him for autographs. Join us.
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3: West Michigan weather for Greater Grand Rapids and all of the lakeshore today. Mostly sunny skies. We'll see a high near 80 degrees. Partly cloudy tonight with a low around 60. A chance of showers and thunderstorms Wednesday. Partly sunny otherwise with a high near 80 degrees. Showers and thunderstorms likely Wednesday night. Mostly cloudy, gradually becoming mostly clear with a low around 63. And for Thursday, it'll be mostly sunny. We'll see a high near 80 degrees, a low around 57.
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9: I'm Robin Young in Boston. It's Here and Now. Question, what happens when a heralded medical treatment approach may turn out to be too good to be true and the people receiving the treatment are vulnerable pregnant women addicted to opioids? Dr. Craig Towers, an obstetrician in Tennessee, published a study on his unconventional methods of detoxing pregnant opioid users. It included treating them with naltrexone, a non-opioid drug that discourages people from using by blocking the high. Dr. Towers was hailed as a healthcare hero. His research was widely celebrated, and it continues to have a huge influence on how pregnant women are treated today. But then other addiction and pregnancy specialists started asking questions, and an audit found major flaws in his study. Reporter Amy Yerkinen.

0: Colleges and universities will soon have to pass a new federal test proving their students are getting a return on their investment. If they fail, they could lose access to federal student loans.
1: I mean, this is really a very low floor, right? I mean, high school earnings is not a exceedingly high metric for a program to meet.
0: But more than 800,000 students attend a program that would likely fail this test. I'm Juana Summers. This story on All Things Considered from NPR News.
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3: West Michigan weather for Greater Grand Rapids and all of the lakeshore today. Mostly sunny skies. We'll see a high near 80 degrees. Partly cloudy tonight with a low around 60. A chance of showers and thunderstorms Wednesday. Partly sunny otherwise with a high near 80 degrees. Showers and thunderstorms likely Wednesday night. Mostly cloudy. Gradually becoming mostly clear with a low around 63. And for Thursday, it'll be mostly sunny. We'll see a high near 80 degrees. A low around 57.
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6: It's Here and Now. Summer is coming to a close. Was a memorable concert or an old music memory a part of yours? For Stephen Owen, it would be a long ago performance as Curly in the Knoxville Opera's production of Oklahoma when he stood up mid-song, his chaps brought along his chair. Wonder if that ever happened to the great John Raitt, who originated this role. Such a memory.

0: Live from NPR News in Boston, I'm Steve Brown. An oil tanker was disabled by an unknown projectile off Oman, underscoring shipping risks as Iran maintains tight control over the Strait of Hormuz. The United Kingdom Maritime Trade Organization said today the crew is safe and no environmental damage was immediately reported. Oil spills from other ships damaged during the war have caused ecological damage concerns. Meanwhile, a Pakistani delegation has left Tehran after what officials called positive talks aimed at reopening the strait and ending the U.S. and Israel's nearly six-month war with Iran. The U.S. Secret Service has confirmed it is aware that Iranian state media has aired a video that appears to threaten the life of Barron Trump, President Trump's youngest son. A Secret Service spokesman confirmed that the agency is aware of the video and investigates anything that can be perceived as a threat towards the people it protects. Australia's recorded music industry says tracks wholly generated by AI will be barred from official charts as burgeoning generative technologies threaten artists' livelihoods. Australian Record Industry Association announced the crackdown today as a variation of Madonna's pop hit Like a Prayer, created by an Australian producer using AI-generated vocals and drums, has spent 16 weeks on the charts. 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
1: West Michigan weather for Greater Grand Rapids and all of the lakeshore today. Mostly sunny skies. We'll see a high near 80 degrees. Partly cloudy tonight with a low around 60. A chance of showers and thunderstorms Wednesday. Partly sunny otherwise with a high near 80 degrees. Showers and thunderstorms likely Wednesday night. Mostly cloudy, gradually becoming mostly clear with a low around 63. And for Thursday, it'll be mostly sunny. We'll see a high near 80 degrees, a low around 57.
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1: I'm Jennifer Moss in the WGVU newsroom. Here's what's making news on this Tuesday. A proposed state constitutional amendment to tighten Michigan's voter ID laws barely missed a chance to make it before voters at a state elections board meeting on Monday. Colin Jackson explains why.
6: It all came down to the signatures Americans for Citizen Voting Michigan turned in to make the November ballot. Despite submitting far more than necessary, elections officials found a sample fell slightly short of a needed threshold going into the meeting. The campaign tried to save rejected signatures through methods like having the voter sign affidavits, but the elections board found some of those, which would have made the difference, came in too late to count. Paul Jacob is with the campaign. He says it will sue.
7: We're not giving up. You can't cheat the people of Michigan and get away with it. We're going to be back. We're going to go to every court we have to go to. You're not going to get away with this one.
6: Opponents of the measure accuse the citizen voting campaign of not following proper protocol. I'm Colin Jackson in Lansing.
1: Consumers Energy has completed more than 1,000 projects strengthening its power grid this year, with hundreds more planned. WGVU's Dee Morrison examines the investment targeting West Michigan's severe weather corridor.
8: January through July this year, Consumers Energy invested $90 million statewide into its electric grid. Spokesperson Matt Johnson says areas in West Michigan prone to frequent weather-driven outages are top priorities.
9: Michigan does seem to be seeing an increase in the severity and length of storms, and so the time is just as important now as ever that we're proactive in making these upgrades ahead of time, so that when we do experience significantly impactful weather, our system is built to handle it.
8: Upgrades range from replacing neighborhood poles and wires to burying storm-vulnerable overhead lines. So far, the utility has invested

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1: News.
2: We're not playing his game. Folks, we're an economic powerhouse. Make no mistake about it. He says he doesn't need Canada. I'd love to see him run cars without any oil.
1: Ford also threatened to add surcharges to potash and energy exports. About 90% of potash in the U.S. comes from Canada. He asked U.S. citizens to vote for politicians in the midterm elections who will help put an end to Trump's trade policies. There's a new online resource created to reduce the spread of invasive species in the Great Lakes Basin. AquaSail was created by the Great Lakes Commission. It allows people to check state and federal regulations before buying or selling aquatic plants and animals online. The commission works to reduce the risk of invasive species being imported or shipped into the Great Lakes region. And Democratic U.S. Senator Gary Peters stopped at a contaminated fire station in Bay City on Monday to kick off his annual motorcycle tour. He says he wanted to meet with local officials after securing nearly $1 million in funding to help them clean up the toxic forever chemical known as PFAS. That's state and local news. I'm Jennifer Moss.
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1: 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I'm Jennifer Moss. Checking your forecast for today, it'll be mostly sunny with a high near 80 degrees. Partly cloudy tonight with a low around 60. A chance of showers and thunderstorms on Wednesday. Otherwise partly sunny with a high near 80 degrees. Wednesday night, expect showers and thunderstorms. Mostly cloudy skies, gradually becoming mostly clear with a low around 63. Thursday, mostly sunny with a high near 80 degrees. Mostly clear skies expected Thursday night with a low around 57. And then for Friday, expect sunshine with a high near 80 degrees.
9: California has the country's most comprehensive data privacy protections. If only companies would comply with them. From American Public Media, this is Marketplace Tech. I'm Megan McCarty-Carino. California promised consumers an easier way to protect their personal data. Since 2024, the DELETE Act has required the state registration of data brokers, businesses that collect and sell personal data from our digital footprints. It also mandates they give consumers a way to request their data be deleted and report how many requests they get.
7: But a new Stanford report shows registered data brokers are largely ignored.

0: ignoring the laws. Jennifer King is a privacy and data policy fellow at Stanford's Institute for Human-Centered AI. She says only 9% of data brokers are in compliance.
1: We also found that the companies added friction to their rights request processes, which they are technically not allowed to do. It's an area of research that we call dark patterns, and that's where they make it really difficult to navigate these forms. So things like adding extra CAPTCHAs where they're not supposed to, requesting more data from you than you actually would need to fulfill a request, and in general, just making it harder for people to submit forms, as well as not reporting out the stats that they're also obligated to report.
0: So why does it seem so hard to get these data brokers to comply?
1: Really, I think it's all about kind of trying to take that risk gamble of will they actually be investigated by the state privacy agency. But what we've seen is that CalPrivacy has devoted significant resources to doing what they're calling data broker sweeps. So they really have stepped up enforcement. And just recently, they announced they have fined two brokers that failed to actually register at all. We haven't yet seen the investigations around the types of activities we highlighted, but they are definitely starting at least with the folks that were obligated to be on the registry and who did not actually register.
0: In the report, you point out that now is a very important time for consumers to get better control of their data because of AI. How does this fit into the whole picture?
1: So one of the interesting changes with the DELETE Act this last year is that the registry now has to indicate which data brokers are selling their data to generative AI developers. People like me, researchers like me, have been suspicious that companies are continuing to buy data about individuals for AI development, but it's been unclear exactly kind of the scope. But in a nutshell, we do know that some of these AI companies, certainly some of the newer ones that aren't part of giant platforms, who have been in business for ages and who already have a lot of consumer data, many of them are looking towards advertising, for example, and trying to kind of build out that consumer-facing side of their businesses. And so it would not surprise me if the data that's being purchased by these companies is around ad targeting or being able to target particular individuals. Being able to target ads is certainly some of the lifeblood for these companies. And especially when you're an AI company that's investing a lot of money in building data centers, you're under a lot of pressure to raise revenue. So unfortunately, from my perspective, I think we're at the beginning of seeing the consumer ad targeting ecosystem basically be replicated with these new AI developers.
0: That's Jennifer King at Stanford's Institute for Human-Centered AI. Jesus Alvarado produced this episode. I'm Megan McCarty-Carino, and that's Marketplace Tech. This is APM.
2: 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Let's stop by the Cyber Corner. The United Nations and the International Red Cross are urging countries to adopt bans and restrictions on autonomous weapons systems that are often called killer robots. Both international organizations warn that the risks have intensified. The joint call made today builds on an appeal from 3 years ago. It highlights that such weapons could be used on battlefields and civilians need protection. The organizations say the rapid development of weapons technology has outpaced international regulations. Negotiators are set to meet in Geneva in November to discuss strengthening the Convention on Conventional Weapons. The statement emphasizes that scientists and engineers have also raised alarms about these systems. And that's the very latest from the world of technology. 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Now let's check out Earthwise.
3: Bumblebees and pesticides. I'm Randy Simon, and this is Earthwise, a look at our changing environment. Bumblebees may be only about an inch long, but they help power the global food system. As they move from flower to flower collecting nectar and pollen, they help many wild plants and food crops reproduce. Their work supports healthy ecosystems and contributes to the production of many of the fruits, vegetables, and nuts people eat every day. But these important insects faced a growing number of threats, including habitat loss and climate change. While modern pesticides have helped boost crop yields, they can also harm the very insects that make those yields possible. One pesticide getting a lot of attention is called sulfoxaflor. Introduced to control crop-damaging insects such as aphids, sulfoxaflor helps protect harvests of crops like soybeans and corn, but scientists have found that it can also affect bees. In a study funded by the USDA, researchers at Georgia Tech exposed bumblebees to low levels of sulfoxaflor to examine its effects on their genes. The findings, which were published in the journal Science of the Total Environment, revealed changes in ovarian tissue, suggesting that the pesticide may interfere with reproduction. If fewer bees produce healthy offspring, colonies could shrink over time. That would mean fewer pollinators available to help crops produce food. The researchers say the study provides one of the clearest links yet between changes in bee genes and real-world impacts on colonies. Farmers need effective ways to control destructive pests, but they also depend on healthy pollinator populations. Protecting bees while reducing pesticide impacts will be an important part of the future of agriculture. Earthwise is a production of WAMC. 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
2: From the WGVU Newsroom, I'm Jennifer Moss. Here's a couple of headlines and stories we're following today. Abdul El-Sayed, the Democratic candidate for U.S. Senate in Michigan, has distanced himself from progressive online commentator Hassan Piker. On a recent live stream, Piker suggested that some pro-Israel rhetoric from Jewish institutions could lead to backlash against American Jews. El-Sayed, navigating Michigan's political landscape, emphasized his commitment to Jewish safety. Piker, known for controversial statements, has spoken at some of El-Sayed's events, but this incident appears to have cooled the relationship. El-Sayed stated that only he and his campaign spokespeople represent his views. A Kalamazoo-based company is recalling marijuana-infused drinks that may exceed allowable THC limits. In a statement from the Michigan Department of Licensing and Regulatory Affairs, officials said the company known as Season 3 LLC was investigating potency variability in a number of its Nugs Nectar THC beverage flavors. The recalled products were sold at Great Lakes Holistics Dispensaries, which has locations in Kalamazoo and Battle Creek. And there's a new online resource created to reduce the spread of invasive species in the Great Lakes Basin. AquaSail was created by the Great Lakes Commission, and it allows people to check state and federal regulations before buying or selling aquatic plants and animals online. Thanks so much for joining us and listening to Here and Now West Michigan. I'm Jennifer Moss. Do enjoy your day.
4: The Prime Minister of Canada has abruptly cut off negotiations with the U.S. Today on The Daily, Canada Bureau Chief Martina Stevens-Gridneff on the American demands that led to the breaking point and Canada's plan to withstand economic warfare. I'm Mike Barbaro. That's today on The Daily from The New York Times.
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2: West Michigan weather for Greater Grand Rapids and all of the lakeshore today. Mostly sunny skies. We'll see a high near 80 degrees. Partly cloudy tonight with a low around 60. A chance of showers and thunderstorms Wednesday. Partly sunny otherwise with a high near 80 degrees. Showers and thunderstorms likely Wednesday night. Mostly cloudy. Gradually becoming mostly clear with a low around 63. And for Thursday, it'll be mostly sunny. We'll see a high near 80 degrees, a low around 57.

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1: You know, or siblings, I should say. The fact that you didn't have these family arrangements, which had been the foundation of Chinese life for so long, were just abruptly uprooted. And then the economic effects were profound. All of a sudden, China was running out of workers to be able to support the retirees in the economy. And that was a result of a blind faith in technology. As the scholar Susan Greenhall put it, she said they took all of these debates about our life, our work, our family, and they wrapped it in a black box that they called science. And that became almost unquestioned. And I think about that a lot today, because I think China is at risk of putting too much of its faith in science and technology without a real discussion or debate about the pros and the cons. And I think we also, frankly, run a similar kind of risk here if we don't have hard conversations about where we do and do not want to put new technologies into our lives.
2: Are the remaining cultural effects of the years of the one-child policy still a greater potential liability for China than for many other countries in the world where, fertility rates are also falling?
1: Yeah, it's amazing. The effect is quite dramatic. I mean, sometimes we talk about falling fertility rates in our own country. They're now down to about 1.6. But in China, the problem is much more severe. They only have one child born on average per woman in China, and that is extremely low. And last year they had 8 million babies born. It was the lowest fertility rate since records were kept, since they started keeping records in 1949 for the People's Republic of China. So, and in some ways, you know, that's partly an outgrowth of the one-child policy, and it's also a pretty eloquent expression of sentiment from the public. It's basically young people saying, we don't feel good about where the future is headed. We feel uneasy about it. And one of the ways they can register that discontent is by not getting married and having kids. One scholar calls it internalized civil disobedience. Mm-hmm. I think there's something to that. And it's worth heeding that lesson, perhaps.
2: My guest is New Yorker staff writer Evan Osnos. We're talking about his article, The Future Made in China. We'll be right back.

0: 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I'm Jennifer Moss with your WGVU News headlines. A campaign for a ballot question to tighten Michigan's voter ID laws says it will sue. That is after the question was kept off the November ballot at a state elections board meeting on Monday. The panel decided Americans for Citizen Voting Michigan fell just short of signature requirements based on a sample of 1,000 signatures. The tipping point was the board's choice not to accept the campaign's attempt to fix some of those signatures. The evidence came in after a window to submit challenge materials had passed. Americans for Citizen Voting Chair Paul Jacob says the decision is disenfranchising. The signatures initially faced trouble for reasons like damaged sheets, wrong addresses, and signatures that did not match state voter records. From the WGVU Newsroom, I'm Jennifer Moss.
1: Colleges and universities will soon have to pass a new federal test proving their students are getting a return on their investment. If they fail, they could lose access to federal student loans.
2: I mean, this is really a very low floor, right? I mean, high school earnings is not a exceedingly high metric for a program to meet.
1: But more than 800,000 students attend a program that would likely fail this test. I'm Juana Summers. This story on All Things Considered from NPR News.
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0: West Michigan weather for Greater Grand Rapids and all of the lakeshore this afternoon. Partly sunny skies with a high near 80 degrees. Partly cloudy tonight with a low around 60. A chance of showers and thunderstorms on Wednesday. Otherwise partly sunny with a high near 80 degrees. Showers and thunderstorms likely again Wednesday night. Mostly cloudy. Gradually becoming mostly clear with a low around 60.

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0: 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And from the estate of Joan B. Kroc, whose bequest serves as an enduring investment in the future of public radio and seeks to help NPR be the model for high-quality journalism in the 21st century.
1: The Prime Minister of Canada has abruptly cut off negotiations with the U.S. Today on The Daily, Canada Bureau Chief Martina Stevens-Gridneff on the American demands that led to the breaking point and Canada's plan to withstand economic warfare. I'm Michael Barbaro. That's Today on The Daily from The New York Times.
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3: Accident in Grand Rapids on Breton Avenue Southeast near 52nd Street. Accident in Hope on US 31 southbound on East 8th Street. And then an accident in Ada on Fulton Street between Bronson Street and Headley. Also an accident in Muskegon on US 31 southbound after Sherman Boulevard. Tonight, partly cloudy skies, a low 59 degrees. Showers and thunderstorms Wednesday and Wednesday night with a high 79, a low around 61 degrees. And then Thursday, mostly sunny, a high near 80 degrees. Thursday night, mostly clear skies, a low around 55. And sunny on Friday, a high 79. And then for Saturday, mostly sunny skies with a high near 80 degrees. 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
5: When I was little, I used to put a tin can on a tobacco stalk, stick it down in the cracks on the front porch, and that was my stage.
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6: I'm Adrian Florido.
7: And I'm Elsa Chang. Also this hour, we go to Tulsa, Oklahoma, where utility officials are aggressive about cutting power when people fall behind on their bills.
8: I wish every corporation commissioner had a Sentinel house that had no electricity. When it's 95, that's how I feel.
6: We'll also visit a city in Colorado where people are pushing back against stepped-up immigration enforcement.
9: I personally know people in our community who are terrified that they or their loved one could be picked up and held in that facility.
7: Those stories and more after this news.
3: I'm Scott Vanderwerf with State and West Michigan News here on WGVU. After a multi-agency raid on City Hall last month resulting in criminal felony charges, the Muskegon Heights City Council voted to remove its city manager and fire chief. And WGVU's David Limbaugh has the details.
10: Muskegon Heights City Council members voted 4-2 in favor of, quote, relieving Sean Derek Roberson of his duties and responsibilities as city manager and fire chief, end quote, effective immediately. Roberson was charged by Muskegon County Prosecutor D.J. Hilson with three criminal felonies earlier this month, including one count of possession of a controlled substance with intent to deliver and two counts of income tax evasion. Hilson has stated the charges are, quote, an indirect offshoot of a federal drug trafficking and money laundering case against Javon Brewer, Roberson's partner in several Muskegon Heights real estate deals. Roberson had been on paid administrative leave since July 24th, one day after the FBI, DEA, IRS, and Michigan State Police raided Muskegon Heights City Hall as part of a financial and drug crime investigation. Mayor Bonnie McLaughlin stated Roberson, quote, must now devote his time and attention to addressing his personal legal matters and the judicial process that will follow. For those reasons, the mayor and City Council believe it is in the best interests of the city of Muskegon Heights to separate from Mr. Roberson at this time. The council also approved a $2,500 monthly raise for Police Chief Maurice Sane to serve as interim city manager. I'm David Limbaugh.
3: Pine Rest Christian Mental Health Services is launching an all-volunteer program at its Grand Rapids campus looking for family welcome ambassadors. And WGVU's Dee Morrison has this report.
11: Family welcome ambassadors will set the tone at Pine Rest Pediatric Center of Behavioral Health, welcoming families, offering directions, and answering questions. While no special skills are required, volunteer coordinator Christy Keir says the role is critical for families in crisis.
12: A lot of times it's hard to come looking for help. It's overwhelming. It's scary. And so just walking in the door is a big deal. And having somebody there who is smiling and welcoming and putting them at ease, assisting them with maybe younger brothers and sisters who have to come along, that kind of a person is going to make a world of difference.
11: Keir adds that volunteers provide an extra layer of hospitality, freeing up medical teams.
12: Our clinical staff are there to take care of the clinical needs of the patients primarily, and that is what they're focusing on. But having volunteers there to ease that front desk area gives our staff the time to provide care while also giving us that extra layer of welcome.
11: Applicants must be at least 18, pass background checks and health screenings, and commit to at least 1 4-hour shift per week. I'm Dee Morrison.
3: An international business consultant says Michigan businesses will be particularly hit hard by the escalating trade war between the U.S. and Canada. Today, Canada imposed $20 billion in retaliatory tariffs against U.S. goods in response to the Trump administration slapping new tariffs on Canadian products. Ashley Kalin works for Peacock Tariff Consulting. The company advises businesses on both sides of the border. Kalin says it will be difficult for many Michigan businesses to absorb these new tariffs.
13: It almost feels like no business is safe. Businesses cannot plan ahead, regardless of industry right now, because there's so much turmoil.
3: Kalin expects Michigan's auto industry and some retailers to feel the brunt of the trade war between the U.S. and Canada. The Michigan Strategic Fund today approved $50 million in strategic site readiness program money for the Copperwood Mine in the western UP. Nicole Walton files this report.
14: The money would be used to upgrade infrastructure related to the Gogebic County Copper Mine. Proponents are applauding the decision. They say the mine would generate $425 million in capital investment and provide economic stability in an area hit hard by job losses. Opponents say it would create tons of toxic waste and permanently alter the hydrology of nearby Porcupine Mountains Wilderness State Park. The decision could face court challenges from environmental groups. I'm Nicole Walton in Marquette.
3: Tonight, partly cloudy skies and a low 59 degrees. Wednesday, showers and thunderstorms. Otherwise, partly sunny, a high 79 degrees. More showers and thunderstorms possible Wednesday night. Should end by 8 p.m., partly cloudy, a low 61 degrees. Thursday, mostly sunny, a high near 80 degrees. Scott Vandewerf, WGVU News.
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6: 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I'm Adrian Florido in Washington.
18: And I'm Elsa Chang in Culver City, California. 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
1: Wile E. Coyote can't catch the Roadrunner no matter how hard he tries, so he lawyers up.
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4: Tomorrow morning, with State and West Michigan News, weather and traffic here on WGVU. In Grand Rapids, an accident westbound 4 just past College Avenue near the top of the hill on the right shoulder. In Holland, an accident southbound US 31 at 8th Street past the light. And then also in Yankee Springs, Gun Lake Road closed between Yankee Springs Road and Hastings Point Road for work on Hall Lake. Tonight, partly cloudy skies with a low around 59 degrees. And for Wednesday and Wednesday night, showers and thunderstorms. Partly sunny, a high 79, then partly cloudy, a low 61.
5: It's All Things Considered from NPR News. I'm Elsa Chang.
0: And I'm Adrienne Florido. Authors Ann Patchett and Tayari Jones are used to putting out bestsellers.
5: But even they hit major dead ends sometimes.
6: I felt like I was working with a hammer and nails and saw, and I was making noise when I should have been making music.
0: First News.
7: Live from NPR News in Culver City, California, I'm Dwayne Brown. In Washington, D.C., a federal judge has postponed the trial of the Libyan man accused in the deadly bombing of Pan Am Flight 103 more than nearly four decades ago that killed 270 people over Lockerbie, Scotland. The trial had been scheduled to start this week with jury selection. NPR's Ryan Lucas has more.
8: Attorneys for the defendant, former Libyan intelligence operative Abu Aghila Mohammed Massoud Kher al-Marimi, asked in a filing late Monday that the trial be delayed to give them time to investigate what they said was newly discovered evidence, a request quickly granted by the court. A hearing is now scheduled for next week to discuss next steps. Prosecutors say Massoud built the bomb that blew up on Pan Am Flight 103 in December of 1988, killing 270 people, including 190 Americans. Massoud, who is in his 70s and has been in U.S. custody since 2022, has pleaded not guilty. Ryan Lucas, NPR News, Washington.
7: In Oklahoma, voters are electing their Republican nominee for governor in a runoff election today. It's expected to be a close race ahead of the upcoming November midterms from member station KOSU. Lionel Ramos reports.
9: Oklahoma's Republican voters will elect their nominee for governor in a race between businessman and financial planner Mike Mazey and State Attorney General Gettner Drummond. The race is looking tight. The latest local and national polls have Mazey and Drummond's chances of winning split, with a 44% approval rating for each. That's as Mazey continues to ride the wave of his July Trump endorsement, earned after he flipped his stance to align with Trump on supporting a United Arab Emirates-backed aluminum smelter planned for Inola, a small town in the northeastern part of the state. Many in Oklahoma are divided over the idea of a foreign-owned smelter, and while Mazey backs it, Drummond has sued to stop it.
7: This is NPR.
4: This is State and West Michigan News on WGVU. I'm Scott VanderWerf. The escalating tariff war between Canada and the U.S. is going to hit Michigan businesses particularly hard, according to an international trade consultant. Ashley Kalin is the head of business development for Peacock Tariff Consulting. The company advises businesses on both sides of the border on supply chain management and other international trade issues. Kalin says Michigan's auto industry and some retailers will feel the brunt of the trade war.
10: I mean, everything from Michigan is cross-border. In terms of products, you guys are going to be hit going in and going out.
4: Kalin is advising her clients to be very careful to avoid tariff paperwork mistakes, which could result in massive fines from both governments. Consumers Energy has completed more than 1,000 projects strengthening its power grid this year, with hundreds more planned. WGBU's Dee Morrison examines the investment targeting West Michigan's severe weather corridor.
3: January through July this year, Consumers Energy invested $90 million statewide into its electric grid. Spokesperson Matt Johnson says areas in West Michigan prone to frequent weather-driven outages are top priorities.
11: Michigan does seem to be seeing an increase in the severity and length of storms, and so the time is just as important now as ever that we're proactive in making these upgrades ahead of time so that when we do experience significantly impactful weather, our system is built to handle it.
3: Upgrades range from replacing neighborhood poles and wires to burying storm-vulnerable overhead lines. So far, the utility has invested more than $10 million in Muskegon and Ottawa counties, $12 million in Kent. But the most significant investment is in Allegan County, where $13 million has funded six major projects.
11: That is one of the areas that we know typically is hardest hit. We've been upgrading some high-voltage lines, the Wayland and Pullman and Scott Lake substations. That's really the backbone and infrastructure of the grid in Allegan County.
3: Nearly 900 additional projects are scheduled statewide through December. I'm Dee Morrison.
4: The Michigan Strategic Fund has approved a $50 million grant for a copper mine project in the western Upper Peninsula. The Strategic Site Readiness Program grant will be used to upgrade power grids and building roads for the mine, which would be located near Lake Superior in Gogebic County. Partly cloudy tonight, a low 59 degrees with showers and thunderstorms Wednesday, a high 79. Scott VanderWerf, WGVU News.
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13: This is All Things Considered from NPR News. I'm Adrian Florido in Washington.
14: And I'm Elsa Chang in Culver City, California. Well, today is the final day for Republicans in South Carolina to decide who will replace the late Senator Lindsey Graham on the general election ballot in November as their party's U.S. Senate nominee. Now, this runoff is happening because no candidate won outright in a special election primary earlier this month. And now Republican voters are choosing between Lindsey Graham's sister, Senator Darlene Graham, who's backed by President Trump, and Congressman Ralph Norman. South Carolina Public Radio's Gavin Jackson joins us now. Hi, Gavin.
15: Hey, how are you?
14: Hey, I'm good. First, I just want to ask you, what do you make of President Trump's, like, total unqualified support of Darlene Graham?
15: Yeah, it's certainly been interesting to see him endorse other candidates during this midterm primary cycle. And for this race in solid red South Carolina, his influence now is crucial. That's whichever Republican wins tonight is heavily favored to win in November against the Democratic nominee Annie Andrews. Mm-hmm. Now, President Trump has essentially cultivated Graham's Senate candidacy. He supported her appointment to finish out her brother's current term and was the one to urge her to run for her late brother's full term. So this is personal for him. And Graham was the top vote-getter in the August 11th primary amid a field of 10 candidates. And many wondered if President Trump was going to campaign for her. And he indeed upped the ante and hosted a rally before thousands of supporters in a key Republican county that Graham must win. And then on Monday, he went even further by having his super PAC, MAGA Inc., spend more than $827,000 on get-out-the-vote robocalls and texts. So he's heavily invested in this.
14: Yeah. Can you say more about that? Like, why is Trump so involved in this race when this seat isn't even considered all that competitive when it comes to the balance of power next year?
15: Right. So it goes back to his close relationship with Lindsey Graham, who was his golfing buddy, foreign policy advisor, Sunday show attack dog. And he sees Darlene Graham as a dedicated foot soldier for his agenda. He made that very clear in a Monday evening telerally for her.
16: I asked her to do it. I got her into this whole thing. I have to make sure she gets in because there will be nobody better.
15: So we know loyalty is important for Trump, and Graham has shown that she will fall in line.
14: Okay, we've been talking about Trump this whole time, but how is Senator Darlene Graham herself reaching out to voters?
15: Yeah, she spent the final days really capitalizing on that Trump rally with digital ads and imagery of the two of them. And she's also held several meet and greets and held events with statewide elected officials that are backing her, like Senator Tim Scott and Governor Henry McMaster. And I was with her before a crowd of some 250 folks in Aiken Monday morning, where her brother was a key part of her final message.
17: I want to continue to fight to finish what he was doing.

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3: In Grand Rapids, an accident southbound 131 between Wealthy Street and Martin Luther King Jr. Street. It's blocking the left and center lanes, backed up through the S-curve to Leonard. Also backed up the ramp onto westbound Ford. Accident westbound Ford at College Avenue before the overpass, and also an accident eastbound Ford at Lane Avenue on the left shoulder. Accident in Rockford, that's 10 Mile Road in Belmont Avenue, and east of Cedar Rock, an accident 14 Mile Road in Myers Lake Avenue. In Holland, an accident southbound US 31 at 8th Street. Partly cloudy tonight, a low 59 degrees, with showers and thunderstorms Wednesday. Partly sunny, a high 79. The time is 5 p.m.
4: The Supreme Court handed President Trump an interim win in his effort to limit mail-in voting.
5: But the legal fight is far from over. We'll talk to Nevada's Secretary of State on what he's planning in the meantime.
4: For Tuesday, August 25th, this is All Things Considered from NPR News. I'm Ilse Chang.
5: And I'm Adrian Florido. The State Department says it will revoke the business and visitor visas of people who filed for asylum.
6: To me, this is a completely empty effort. It doesn't have any consequences.
4: Also, country music legend Dolly Parton has died at the age of 80.
5: In both hours of today's show, we remember the larger-than-life icon.
7: Dolly called me and said she wants to rest in a beautiful bed of plush cotton because after a life wearing heavy rhinestones, she finally deserves to be comfortable and have some rest.
4: Those stories and more after this news.
3: I'm Scott Vanderwerf with State and West Michigan News here on WGVU. An international business consultant says Michigan businesses will be particularly hard hit by the escalating trade war between the U.S. and Canada. Today, Canada imposed $20 billion in retaliatory tariffs against U.S. goods in response to the Trump administration slapping new tariffs on Canadian products. Ashley Kalin works for Peacock Tariff Consulting. The company advises businesses on both sides of the border. Kalin says it will be difficult for many Michigan businesses to absorb these new tariffs.
8: It almost feels like no business is safe. Businesses cannot plan ahead, regardless of industry right now, because there's so much turmoil.
3: Kalin expects Michigan's auto industry and some retailers will feel the brunt of the trade war between the U.S. and Canada. After a multi-agency raid on City Hall last month resulting in criminal felony charges, the Muskegon Heights City Council voted to remove its city manager and fire chief. WGVU's David Limbaugh has the details.
9: Muskegon Heights City Council members voted 4-2 in favor of, quote, relieving Sean Derek Roberson of his duties and responsibilities as city manager and fire chief, end quote, effective immediately. Roberson was charged by Muskegon County Prosecutor D.J. Hilson with three criminal felonies earlier this month, including one count of possession of a controlled substance with intent to deliver and two counts of income tax evasion. Hilson has stated the charges are, quote, an indirect offshoot of a federal drug trafficking and money laundering hearing case against Javon Brewer, Roberson's partner in several Muskegon Heights real estate deals. Roberson had been on paid administrative leave since July 24th, one day after the FBI, DEA, IRS, and Michigan State Police raided Muskegon Heights City Hall as part of a financial and drug crime investigation. Mayor Bonnie McLaughlin stated Roberson, quote, must now devote his time and attention to addressing his personal legal matters and the judicial process that will follow. For those reasons, the mayor and city council believe it is in the best interests of the city of Muskegon Heights to separate from Mr. Roberson at this time. The council also approved a $2,500 monthly raise for Police Chief Maurice Sain to serve as interim city manager. I'm David Limbaugh.
3: A ballot measure to curb political donations from some of Michigan's utilities and large government contractors got passed in the State House of Representatives today. This is part of a process where, before an initiative goes before voters, the legislature has a chance to pass it into law first. If the policy becomes law through the House and Senate, it'll be easier to change later if voters enact it. The Michiganders for Money Out of Politics campaign wants to see its initiative go before voters instead. Today's vote is largely symbolic, since Senate leadership has already said it won't block the issue from the ballot this way. Pine Rest Christian Mental Health Services is launching an all-volunteer program at its Grand Rapids campus looking for family welcome ambassadors, and WGVU's Dee Morrison reports.
10: Family Welcome Ambassadors will set the tone at Pine Rest Pediatric Center of Behavioral Health, welcoming families, offering directions, and answering questions. While no special skills are required, volunteer coordinator Christy Keir says the role is critical for families in crisis.
11: A lot of times it's hard to come looking for help. It's overwhelming. It's scary. And so just walking in the door is a big deal. And having somebody there who is smiling and welcoming and putting them at ease, assisting them with maybe younger brothers and sisters who have to come along, that kind of a person is going to make a world of difference.
10: Keir adds that volunteers provide an extra layer of hospitality, freeing up medical teams.
11: Our clinical staff are there to take care of the clinical needs of the patients primarily, and that is what they're focusing on. But having volunteers there to ease that front desk area gives our staff the time to provide care while also giving us that extra layer of welcome.
10: Applicants must be at least 18, pass background checks and health screenings, and commit to at least 1 4-hour shift per week. I'm Dee Morrison.
3: A new report from the Michigan Department of Attorney General sheds some light on the prosecutorial decisions made in criminal cases related to the Flint water crisis. The cases did not result in any criminal convictions after the Michigan Supreme Court threw out the one-person grand jury process prosecutors used to build the cases. Attorney General Dana Nessel says it's impossible to overlook the fact that former Governor Rick Snyder appointed three of the justices serving on the court when they unanimously voted to throw out a century of precedent. Justice Elizabeth Clement recused herself from the cases after previously serving as Snyder's chief legal counsel. Tonight, partly cloudy skies, a low 59 degrees, and for Wednesday and Wednesday night, a possibility of showers and thunderstorms. Partly sunny during the day with a high 79. Wednesday night, partly cloudy, a low 61, and Thursday mostly sunny with a high near 80 degrees. Sunny Friday, a high 79 degrees, and then a high 84 Saturday. Scott Vanderwerf, WGVU News.
5: This is All Things Considered from NPR News. I'm Adrian Floridio in Washington.
12: And I'm Elsa Chang in Culver City, California. The Supreme Court handed President Trump an interim win on Monday in his effort to limit mail-in voting. The high court paused a lower court's ruling that had previously blocked key parts of an executive order that President Trump issued in March, which in part directed the U.S. Postal Service to send mail-in ballots only to verified voters. But this legal fight is far from over. The Postal Service is currently blocked from following those directives as part of a separate but related lawsuit. Okay, Cisco Aguilar is Nevada's Secretary of State and joins us now. Welcome.
13: Thank you for having me. It's an honor to be here.
12: Oh, it's great to have you. It sounds like there's a little bit of a delay on the line. So I just want to recap. The executive order, it has not directly affected mail-in voting just yet. But I wanted to talk to you about what you're doing to prepare in case it does. Like, how are you advising county and other local election officials right now?
13: We're continuing to run our elections as we always have. The ruling yesterday, Supreme Court change, did not change at all how we are going to run our elections in less than 70 days. We have mail ballots going out the week of September 14th to our military members serving overseas. Okay. We're going to continue to have our elections. And that's the important part, is Nevadans can understand that we do have some of the safest, most secure and accessible elections in the country. And we're going to continue to have them. Nothing has changed.
12: I am curious, though, are you training poll workers or preparing them any differently at this point?
13: Well, no, because in-person voting will be the same. It's our mail ballots that they're trying to change. And that's a different animal. Those mail ballots take weeks in advance to set up, to print, to get to the post office, to get them ready for distribution to Nevadans throughout the state. I do not see any competent way that the federal government and the United States Postal Service are going to be able to do what they want to do in a very short period of time.
12: Yeah. I mean, that said, you sound very reassuring in terms of the processes that you expect to unfold in the next several weeks before the midterm elections. But there still is a lot of legal uncertainty hanging here. And Nevada is a universal mail-in voting state, right? Which means that every single eligible active voter receives a mail-in ballot. And these ballots, as you know, you're talking about, they're set to go out in Nevada in just a matter of weeks. So what kind of impact do you think all this current legal uncertainty might have on voting in your state? Any?
13: Well, first of all, we haven't exhausted all of our legal options. The Supreme Court said, hey, you filed too early. Now, once the post office releases its final rule, that gives you an opportunity to actually challenge what they're proposing. And so we're prepared. We're ready to do that. We know that we still have options, and we're going to continue to argue those options. Understanding the arguments from the previous Supreme Court case where they heard Watson and ruled in our favor because they understood that states run elections, not the president, not the federal government. So having some of that understanding, I think we have to continue to do what we do best, and that's run our elections. The individuals trying to intervene into our elections and federalize our elections have no idea how they work. But I think it's important to look at how Nevadans decided to participate in our elections. 60% use mail ballots in our recent primary. Mm-hmm. Since 2022, 86% of Nevadans have used mail ballots at some point in an election cycle. And our two reddest counties, Douglas and Nye County, are the highest adopters of mail ballots. So we will continue to see Nevadans use mail ballots as their preferred choice to participate.
12: Yeah. Okay. So if President Trump gets his way, these policy changes could have a real effect on a lot of voters in Nevada. As you say, a lot of voters vote by mail in Nevada. Can we just acknowledge President Trump's argument, his rationale in doing all of this? Because President Trump has claimed that there are thousands of non-citizens registered to vote in Nevada, but the Department of Homeland Security has not been able to substantiate that claim. Let me ask you, as the Secretary of State of Nevada, what is your understanding of how many non-citizens are currently registered to vote in your state? I mean, like, how much have you actually looked into this? Tell us.
13: Well, first of all, they said it's an incomplete data set. And the fact that they're trying to do something that is very serious at a very basic level is very disheartening and discomforting. They're potentially putting a major exposure on themselves, because if once you label somebody as a non-citizen who is a citizen, you are created in a situation where you have potential defamation liability. And so we cannot take that risk. And the data set they sent us didn't have all the complete information. We asked for clarity. We asked for additional information. And they said no. So that tells you their ability to really do some of this work. They want to create this national database with the United States Postal Service, but yet they can't do the basic function that they're trying to do to verify voters.
12: Can I ask you about the Postal Service here real quick? Because we have only about a minute and a half. Like, you have previously mentioned that the Postal Service misdelivered something like 36 filled ballots during Nevada's June primary, right? You say that that was because of human error. But given the kind of timeline that we're talking about with midterms just weeks away, are you at all concerned about the Postal Service's ability to handle mail-in ballots if sweeping changes are made?
13: From a safety and security position, no. What we're asking voters to do is make a plan. If you're going to use mail ballots, mail them a week before Election Day. If you're going to use a mail ballot and wait closer to Election Day, take it to a polling location and drop it off in a drop box so that we know it's in the possession of the county, so that it can get processed in time and it can get counted. And also sign up for our technology. Track your ballot. Just log into your voter profile. Check the status of your ballot. And make sure everything is on the up and up. If not, pick up the phone, call the Secretary of State's office, or call the local county.
12: Great. It's up to voters, but any steps that your office will be taking to help ensure that what happened in June does not happen again?
13: Yeah, it's making sure that we, again, confirm that every ballot that is tracked, that has been scanned, ends up in the county office. Again, the Postal Service has failed Nevadans, and we cannot rely on them to be a good partner moving forward. But we can use them with some parameters.
12: Nevada Secretary of State Cisco Aguilar, thank you very much for joining us today.
13: Thank you for having me.
12: And we should note that the U.S. Postal Service is a financial supporter of NPR.
5: The Trump administration is preparing to revoke 200,000 immigration visas nationwide. That's according to a source familiar with the policy proposal who was not authorized to speak on the record. This could be the largest revocation effort in U.S. history. To better understand what this could mean for immigrants, we are joined by NPR immigration correspondent Sergio Martinez Beltran. Hi, Sergio.
14: Hey, Adrian.
5: So what are the visas we're talking about here, Sergio, and why is the government saying it's going to revoke them?
14: Yeah, so the Trump administration is pretty much saying they are doing this now to tackle immigration fraud. Tommy Pigott, a spokesperson for the State Department, says they are identifying and revoking the visas of immigrants who came to the U.S. claiming to be short-term visitors, either for tourism or business, but then claimed asylum. He says getting a visa to later seek asylum is fraud, and that's because those applying for a U.S. tourist visa have to declare their intended purpose of visit. And the argument is that if they didn't tell the immigration officer they were planning on claiming asylum, they have essentially lied, and that's enough to revoke a visa.
5: What more can you tell us about who will be affected and you know, the larger implications of this announcement?
14: Yeah, again, the Trump administration says it's going after foreigners who came into the U.S. with a tourist visa and later applied for asylum. An administration source familiar with the policy says that 200,000 revocations will not happen in one fell swoop, but on a rolling basis. Still, for many immigration attorneys, including Nicolette Glazer, this latest move is performative.
6: To me, this is a completely empty effort. It doesn't have any consequences. The way I understand the law and the way the law has been applied since at least I started practicing, which was about 25 years ago, this revocation of a visa has zero relevance for anything that can happen on this side of the entry, meaning with respect to status, any applications for relief or anything like that.
14: That's because if an immigrant overstays their short-term visa, they are already breaking the law. So this new policy is not making anyone easier to deport. It's just revoking visas that are already invalid. But Glazer says this could affect people who have been in the U.S. for a long time and have established roots here, including by having U.S. citizen children.
5: Sergio, I want to get back to the government's argument that this is about fighting fraud. Do we have a sense of how much fraud is actually happening? You know, people entering the country on visitor or other temporary visas and then when they actually intend to stay in the country?
14: Yeah, you know, Adrian, fraud does happen in the immigration system. That's, you know, when someone misrepresents material facts to get a benefit or a status they would not be eligible for otherwise. But even reports from the Government Accountability Office from 2015 show that termination of asylum cases due to fraud is pretty uncommon. The State Department, though, has been using a specific case of a Colombian national who came to the U.S. in 2015. And a few months before his stay was to expire, he applied for asylum. The man, his name is Beto Coral, was deported to Colombia in July. And something to point out is that he's an activist, and a lot of his activism revolved around the Colombian presidential elections. He supported the leftist candidate, and he spoke out against the right-wing candidate, now President Abelardo de la Espriella. And de la Espriella was backed by the Trump administration.
5: And so this new policy could lead to more people like Coral being arrested?
14: Yeah, presumably. And as you know, the Trump administration is really trying to arrest, detain, and deport as many immigrants as possible, even when they are legally present in the U.S. or in the process of adjusting their status. Last month, the Trump administration achieved a monthly record of arrests of immigrants. Nearly 50,000 people were arrested in July, according to an analysis by the Associated Press of arrest data. And a lot of these arrests have happened in more low-profile operations, including through partnerships between ICE and local law enforcement agencies across the country, which is a strategy that has proven to be very effective.
5: I've been speaking with NPR's Sergio Martinez Beltran. Thanks, Sergio.
14: You're welcome.

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1: This week in This American Life, a guy connects two AI chatbots. 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Each chatbot insists on trying to help the other until they figure out that neither of them is human. And then they try to stop their conversation. And they find they can't. 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
3: Tonight, partly cloudy skies and a low around 59 degrees. And for Wednesday, showers and thunderstorms before 3 p.m. Partly sunny with a high 79 degrees. And then for Wednesday night, a chance of showers and thunderstorms before 8 p.m. Partly cloudy, a low 61 degrees. Thursday, mostly sunny, a high near 80. And Thursday night, mostly clear, a low around 55. Friday, sunny, a high near 79 degrees, and Saturday mostly sunny with a high near 80 degrees. 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
6: Carney's acknowledged that these counter tariffs are going to hurt Americans as well as Canadians. He said, we are taking these measures reluctantly. We didn't start this. He keeps saying this. This isn't our war. We got attacked, but we got to fight.
7: I'm Michael Barbaro. 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
3: I'm Scott Vandewerf with State and West Michigan News here on WGVU. An international business consultant says Michigan businesses will be particularly hard hit by the escalating trade war between the U.S. and Canada. Today, Canada imposed $20 billion in retaliatory tariffs against U.S. goods in response to the Trump administration slapping new tariffs on Canadian products. Ashley Kalin works for Peacock Tariff Consulting. The company advises businesses on both sides of the border. Kalin says it will be difficult for many Michigan businesses to absorb these new tariffs.
10: It almost feels like no business is safe. Businesses cannot plan ahead, regardless of industry right now, because there's so much turmoil.
3: Kalin expects Michigan's auto industry and some retailers will feel the brunt of the trade war between the U.S. and Canada. A ballot measure to curb political donations from some of Michigan's utilities and large government contractors got passed in the State House of Representatives today. This is part of a process where before an initiative goes before voters, the legislature has a chance to pass it into law first. If the policy becomes law through the House and Senate, it'll be easier to change later if voters enact it. The Michiganders for Money Out of Politics campaign wants to see its initiative go before voters instead. Today's vote is largely symbolic, since Senate leadership has already said it won't block the issue from the ballot this way. Pine Rest Christian Mental Health Services is launching an all-volunteer program at its Grand Rapids campus looking for family welcome ambassadors, and WGVU's Dee Morrison reports.
11: Family welcome ambassadors will set the tone at Pine Rest Pediatric Center of Behavioral Health, welcoming families, offering directions, and answering questions. While no special skills are required, volunteer coordinator Christy Keir says the role is critical for families in crisis.
12: A lot of times it's hard to come looking for help. It's overwhelming. It's scary. And so just walking in the door is a big deal. And having somebody there who is smiling and welcoming and putting them at ease assisting them with maybe younger brothers and sisters who have to come along. That kind of a person is going to make a world of difference.
11: Keir adds that volunteers provide an extra layer of hospitality, freeing up medical teams.
12: Our clinical staff are there to take care of the clinical needs of the patients primarily, and that is what they're focusing on. But having volunteers there to ease that front desk area gives our staff the time to provide care while also giving us that extra layer of welcome.
11: Applicants must be at least 18, pass background checks and health screenings, and commit to at least 1 4-hour shift per week. I'm Dee Morrison.
3: After a multi-agency raid on City Hall last month resulting in criminal felony charges, the Muskegon Heights City Council voted to remove its city manager and fire chief. WGVU's David Limbaugh reports.
0: Muskegon Heights City Council members voted 4-2 in favor of, quote, relieving Sean Derek Roberson of his duties and responsibilities as city manager and fire chief, end quote, effective immediately. Roberson was charged by Muskegon County Prosecutor DJ Hilson with 3 criminal felonies earlier this month, including 1 count of possession of a controlled substance with intent to deliver and 2 counts of income tax evasion. Hilson has stated the charges are, quote, an indirect offshoot of a federal drug trafficking and money laundering case against Javon Brewer, Roberson's partner in several Muskegon Heights real estate deals. Roberson had been on paid administrative leave since July 24th, one day after the FBI, DEA, IRS, and Michigan State Police raided Muskegon Heights City Hall as part of a financial and drug crime investigation. Mayor Bonnie McLaughlin stated Roberson, quote, must now devote his time and attention to addressing his personal legal matters and the judicial process that will follow. For those reasons, the mayor and City Council believe it is in the best interests of the city of Muskegon Heights to separate from Mr. Roberson at this time. The council also approved a $2,500 monthly raise for Police Chief Maurice Sane to serve as interim city manager. I'm David Limbaugh.
3: Scott Vanderwerf, WGVU News.
7: From the New York Times, I'm Michael Barbaro. This is The Daily.
13: In recent days, the United States proposed new terms that were uneconomic, unfair, and called into question the reliability of any deal.
7: In a dramatic decision, the Prime Minister of Canada has abruptly cut off negotiations with the U.S. and delivered a message to President Trump that virtually no other world leader before him has dared to convey. That he'd rather engage in a prolonged and ugly trade war then submit to an unfair trade deal with this White House.
13: In short, they asked too much and they offered too little.
7: Today, my colleague, Canada Bureau Chief Matina Stevens-Gridneff, on the American demands that led to the breaking point and Canada's plan to withstand economic warfare with no end in sight.
14: Why does it feel like today Mark Carney is going to war?
15: Because we're attacked. You're at war when you get attacked. We got attacked.
7: It's Tuesday, August 25th. Matina, welcome back. Always a pleasure.
16: So good to be back, Michael.
7: So, Matina, it feels like Canada, the country you cover for the Times, has officially had enough. They are done with the United States.
16: Yeah, I think that's a really good way of putting it. I think both the Canadian government and, frankly, the majority of Canadians are really done with the Trump administration. And that's why over the past few days, you may have heard the Prime Minister, Mark Carney, come out and say, we're done with talking, we're walking away, we're now in a trade war with the United States.
7: Right. It had all the earmarks of divorce.
16: I mean, I've been really closely following President Trump's commercial policy, economic policy with other countries, his fights with allies, and how so many of America's allies have fallen into line for him.
7: Right.
16: And Mark Carney has decided to do something totally different. He's taking a massive bet, but he's just decided to walk away from President Trump and take the risk of enduring President Trump's economic and political targeting because he feels that President Trump is not going to make a good and fair and lasting deal with him. The pain and the terms are not worth it. And he's prepared to risk the country's economy on it. I think Mark Carney is betting that his policies to make Canada stronger at home and build Canada's relationships with other countries in Asia and in Europe and to grow its economy and trade relationships are enough to keep Canada afloat and keep Canada growing, even as he turns his back on the United States. I'm sure you'll remember because it wasn't really that long ago. It was like 18 months ago. As soon as President Trump comes back into office, he starts this policy of tariffs against basically every country under the sun. And the Trump administration has been clear that ideologically, they're doing this because they believe this is the way to bring jobs and revenues back home, especially in key industries like the auto industry or the steel industry, that they feel globalization has weakened. And Canada is very directly targeted. But quickly, you see many countries, smaller, bigger, traditional allies, let's say Britain, the European Union, countries in Asia, come one after the other and make

Jazz on WGVU with the Ted Rosenthal Trio, Two Sleepy People, with Ted Rosenthal piano, Martin Wind on bass, Tim Horner the drummer, the album The Good Old Days. Trumpeter Brian Lynch with his composition Luminescence, with Charles McPherson on alto saxophone, Orrin Evans piano, Boris Kozloff bass, Kyle Swan the drummer, the album Torchbearers. That's on the Holistic Music Works label. We began with Dalla Halla from the Paul Keller Orchestra from the album Thank You Notes, the music of Greg Hill, with solos from Keith Kaminsky on soprano saxophone, Paul Finkbeiner on the trumpet. I'm Scott Van De Werf. Now it's Jesse Davis Quartet, Choctaw Alley, here on WGVU.

0: Jazz on WGVU, and that was Catherine Russell, I Just Refuse to Sing the Blues. A tenor saxophone solo from Evan Arnston, also a trombone solo from John Allred from the album Live at Jazz at Lincoln Center on Dot Time Records. And before that, Jeremy Pelt on trumpet, Sandman, with Orrin Evans piano, Buster Williams bass, and Lenny White the drummer. The album Our Community Will Not Be Erased on the High Note label. We began with the Jesse Davis Quartet, Choctaw Alley, with Jesse on alto saxophone, Spike Wilner at the piano, John Weber bass, Lewis Nash the drummer. The album Reflections, it's on the Cellar Music label. I'm Scott Van De Werf, and tonight partly cloudy, a low 59 degrees, and Wednesday showers and thunderstorms, mainly before 3, partly sunny with a high 79 degrees, and then more showers and thunderstorms, should end around 8 p.m., partly cloudy, a low 61 degrees. And then Thursday, mostly sunny, a high near 80.
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Jazz on WGVU, and that was Kenny Dorham on trumpet with My Ideal. Also featuring Tommy Flanagan piano, Doug Watkins bass, and Arthur Taylor drums from the album Quiet Kenny from the new jazz label 1960. Before that, The Preacher from Horace Silver and the Jazz Messengers, Horace Silver, the composer at the piano, Kenny Dorham once again on trumpet with Hank Mobley on tenor saxophone, also Doug Watkins once again on bass, Art Blakey, the drummer, who would take on the mantle of the Jazz Messengers. The album was called Horace Silver and the Jazz Messengers from 1956 from the Blue Note label. I'm Scott VanderWerf, and Dolly Parton has died. She died today at the age of 80. One of the great country music icons, also a songwriter. And there are many jazz musicians who have covered her song, Jolene. Here's Nikki Perrott from her album, If You Could Read My Mind, from 2021. Her version of Jolene from Dolly Parton here on WGVU.

Jazz on WGVU, and that was Jim Rotondi on trumpet, Happy Feet, with the Notes and Tones Orchestra, and it's from the album Finesse, which came out in 2024 on the Cellar Music label. It was the final album under the leadership of Jim Rotondi. He actually has a new one out with singer Dina DeRose. He died that summer in July 8th, 2024, at the age of 61. Before that, we heard Snorre Kirk on drums and the composer of Blues Arabesque from the album Beat from 2018 from Stunt Records. Tobias Wicklin on trumpet, Jan Harbeck on tenor sax, Magnus Jorth at the piano, Lars Mork on the bass. We began with Nikki Perrott singing her version of the Dolly Parton classic song Jolene from Nikki Perrott's 2021 album, If You Could Read My Mind, from Arbor's Jazz. And Dolly Parton has died at the age of 80 today, one of the great country music icons. Her music also performed by many jazz musicians. And Jolene, actually, in particular, that song performed by many, many jazz musicians. Tonight, partly cloudy, a low 59 degrees, and for Wednesday, showers and thunderstorms, and Wednesday night with a high around 79 and tomorrow's low around 62. Thursday, mostly sunny with a high 80. 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I'm Scott Vandewerf with Bobby Broom. This is Alfie's Theme.